wonderful performances by Bobby Sanabria, Mimi Jones, Louis Perdomo, Oren Evans, of course, yours truly, and the incredible jazz woman to the rescue, Antoinette Montague. It was really, really wonderful. We even had some dignitaries drop by, like Senator Cordell Clear. It was really wonderful, and we thank you for being there. If you missed it, I can't tell you what to do. Next time, act fast. Get those tickets. It was a wonderful celebration of spirit and excellence and 40 years of what we do best at WHCR. We are the voice of Harlem and beyond. We look forward to having you continue to listen in and support us and to seeing you even sooner. And also want to thank our general manager, Keziah Glow, and our producer, Tina Dixon, with whom none of it's possible. We thank you. We love you. We wish you life, love, peace and blessings, miracles and music, and above all, joy.

0: Greetings, listeners. It's your girl, Allison Williams. So glad to have you with me. Love Notes with Allison Williams in the Chill Zone on WHCR 90.3 FM, the voice of Harlem. And I am so excited. Excited. And I'm always excited when I come to visit with you all. But, you know, today is very, very special. I am quite honored to have the iconic voice of our lifetime here with me in the Chill Zone. I don't want to keep going on and on. I want you to draw near and lend me your ear and let us welcome Ms. Dionne Warwick. Oh, my goodness. It is so good to have you, and I'm so proud to be able to say, have you back in the Chill Zone. Many years ago when I first started Love Notes with Allison Williams, I'm celebrating my 15th year anniversary. I can't believe it. I don't know where the time went, but you came through for me and sat and did an interview with me, and I'm so happy to have you back again. And you've been kind of busy within the last few 15 years or more. have been quite busy. I was very, very happy to see your induction in the Rock and Roll Hall of Fame, the Kennedy Honors, you know, just so many accolades that are, hey, listen, so well-deserved. But, you know, does it ever surprise you that as many years as you have graced us in this business, that there are still things that people are coming to you and saying, we want to honor you, or things that you've meant, that you wanted to achieve, and for some reason, this industry can be so fickle that it takes longer to realize or see these things come to fruition?
1: Well, I have a saying, and I say it all the time, things happen when they're supposed to. And everything that's happening to me now and has happened in the past are things I feel I've earned, and they're finally coming to fruition now.
0: I am in total agreement with you when you say everything happens when it's supposed to. I learned that you know, it's about divine and ordered steps. I like to call it celestial choreography.
1: Exactly, I totally agree. Where God leads me, that's where I go.
0: That's it. That is it. We're going to say a collective congratulations on all of the accolades. Ms. Warwick, you were also honored in East Orange. They did a street naming for you in your hometown. Tell us about that.
1: It was an amazing afternoon. It really was, to have a street not only named for me, but it's right outside of City Hall, which is amazing in itself. It was a wonderful, wonderful presentation, and my school performed for me, which was so wonderful to see and be a part of. It was just one of those wonderful, wonderful days.
0: Wow. I know that when you speak of your school, I want to speak a little bit about the Dionne Warwick Institute of Entrepreneurship and Economics, which is also in South Orange, New Jersey.
1: No, it's in East Orange.
0: I don't know why my note says South, but it's in East, and that's where it is, so let's talk about it.
1: Okay. Well, prior to becoming the Dionne Warwick Economics, it was Lincoln School. That was the grammar school that I attended. And to have it renamed for me is quite an accolade in itself. That will be there forever and ever and ever, as long as the school stands. And it stood well over 100 years already, so I guess it's going to stand another 100.
0: Incredible. And they specialize in a curriculum of entrepreneurship and economics, which is something that kids really need to go off into the world and have under their belt.
1: Absolutely. And I'm so thrilled that that was the chosen curriculum for them.
0: Very, very important, very important. Ms. Warwick, I want to go and just make sure that I let my listeners know that you have new music that is coming out. And I've been watching you all over the various platforms talking about it. We're going to talk more about it. I want to take a quick short pause, play some really good music by Dionne Warwick, and we're going to be right back.

It's crazy, you know, you made me like a different kind of dude, you know? You made me like jealous over things. I ain't really a jealous guy, but you know.

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Powerful moments from Black history, honoring the people, events, and achievements that continue to shape our world. 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William Purvis refined the fountain pen, making it easier to write heartfelt words. And Christopher Scholl's typewriter ensured love poems reached the world. 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As you celebrate love, remember, Black ingenuity has always helped love find its way home. 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This is Legacy in Minutes.

0: 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We are the voice of Harlem, and I'm really excited to be celebrating Women's History Month and having so many phenomenal women grace my airwaves, and today is no different. I have actress, voiceover actress. She has so many talents, comedian, show host, and she's my friend. Bring me your ears and listen near and welcome Rolanda Watts.
1: Hey, Allison! Hey there, darling. How are you?
0: I'm fine. I started to try to list all your accolades and got tongue-tied. There's so many.
1: Listen, I've been kicking around a long time, Allison.
0: Listen, we've all been doing it, have we not?
1: That's right. Reinventing yourself. Keep it going. Keep it going.
0: Keep it going. Keep it going. I want to start out by thanking you for coming on and helping us to celebrate Women's History Month. And you are a history-making woman in your own right. And we're glad to have you. I wanted to congratulate you. You just had a sold-out comedy show. Was it in Vegas?
1: It was at, well, I was in Vegas a little while ago, but this past weekend I was with Sherry Shepherd in Atlantic City at the Burgada.
0: Atlantic City.
1: At the Music Box Theater. Yeah, and also joining us was Special K, Carl Douglas. Special K joined us as well, and we had such a great time. And, it was sold out, and that was a lot of fun. A lot of fun. My first time being in a big theater like that doing stand-up comedy, so it was a groundbreaking moment for me.
0: Well, let me ask you something, Rolanda. Between the comedy and the acting and the voiceover acting and the teaching, I know you're an educator as well. How do you find the time, to juggle it all?
1: Well, I kind of liken it to like those plates in the air. You know, remember those when you go to the circus and that clown would be spinning the plates on the stick.
0: Spinning them on a stick, right.
1: Yeah, just spin them and you just got to keep the momentum going. It's I tell you, it's a process. But it's like just keeping the momentum going. The same way women take care of five children, I take care of five careers.
0: There you go. There you go. Would you say that you have a preference or you have your favorite? You know, people ask me all the time, do you like performing in auditoriums and theaters or do you like performing in intimate nightclubs? You know, and I'm wondering what's that like for you?
1: Well, you know there's nothing that beats a live audience. That's just so intoxicating, and that's what I love so much about stand-up comedy. And doggone it, Sherry had me bite. Unless I've been bitten by the bug, now I like big theaters.
0: You know,
1: usually I've been in the clubs. Now I'm liking the theaters. And, you know, when I did my off-Broadway show, I enjoyed the theater. I really come from theater. My talk show was like live theater. So I really enjoyed that element of it. But, you know, I've also come from television and film where it's hurry up and wait, hurry up and wait. But you get a whole nother set of muscles to use in those situations. But I think live kind of beats it. Live beats it all, I think.
0: Live is at the top of the list.
1: Yeah. Even when I was doing news, I like live stuff. There's something really special
0: about
1: it.
0: I agree with you. I agree with you 100%. 100%. And so, listen, this is what we're going to do. We're going to go, I'm going to play some music, and we're going to come right back, and we're going to talk about what's going on right now and what's getting ready to come up. How about that?
1: That sounds great, Allison. I'm so happy to be here.
0: I'm so happy to have you, my darling. We'll be right back.

listeners. It's your girl, Allison Williams, and I'm so glad to have you here with me on Love Notes with Allison Williams in the Chill Zone, 90.3 FM, WHCR. We are the voice of Harlem, and today we are celebrating one of our up-and-coming most valuable players, as I like to call them, MVPs. She hails from High Point, someone that I've gotten to know as I have been transplanted to Winston-Salem myself in North Carolina. And, you know, I just wanted to take a moment as I was getting acclimated to reach out and find, you know, what is the new talent? Who's doing what where I am now? I know all about New York, but I wanted to reach out and see what some of these talented young people were doing, and I was blessed enough to have this young lady put directly in my path. I want you to draw near and please welcome Miss Kay Marion.

0: Thank you so much, Miss Allison. I'm excited to be here.
1: Oh my gosh, I'm so excited to have you. And like I said, it's, you know, I came to North Carolina in the middle of a pandemic, so it was very difficult to see what was going on through a clear view, a clear lens. And then once I was able to kind of see what was happening, it was not only what's happening, but what survived, you know. And things started slowly coming into focus as to, you know, what was available for me as an artist. But in that, I had to also look and see what is it that I can offer other artists that are here. Like I said, the young, up and young coming lions, mavericks, whatever you want to call them. And then I was lucky enough one day to meet you. And then you brought in tow two more fabulous diva dolls, Sydney and I always, there's a Kirsten and a Kristen. I'm so glad you
0: Yeah,
1: call
0: we
1: yourself
0: can
1: K,
0: take
1: because I'm so glad you call yourself K. I don't know what to do.
0: Yeah, we confuse a
1: But,
0: lot of people when we're together, for sure.
1: oh, it's constantly having to go back and forth to check the feed. Who am I talking to? But at any rate, I want you to tell my listeners who you are, where you're from, and how you came to do what it is that you do. When I read your bio, it says classically trained vocalist that sings beyond the borders of genres and brings audience music that radiates authenticity and soul. You bring the audience's music that radiates authenticity and soul. And I just want to know what that's like. Come on, Michelle.
0: Yes, ma'am. Well, my name is Kay Marion, you know, like you said, and I am from High Point. I am from High Point, but my family and I are actually transplants. Both of my parents are actually out of Pendleton, South Carolina. So real country living. My father actually is a musician himself. He plays a lot of different instruments. And my mother, she's like very like socially active, organizing, working for DSS and just doing a whole bunch of things in the community. And so having parents like that, you know, I grew up around a lot of music and also like a lot of politics, a lot of social justice and organizing. So I've always sort of found myself feeling like I'm living in two spaces at the same time. And I do my best to navigate that as gracefully as possible. But I went to college and I was going to be a lawyer. As are many 18-year-olds when they start freshman year, you know, everybody want to be pre-law. And I went to UNC Chapel Hill, which has its own, you know, political strife, so to speak. But obviously, you know, my dad's a musician. I grew up singing and mostly doing theater, actually. I really, really enjoyed theater. I did chorus in high school as well, but I love acting. So I thought it would be cool to take a music class. And then next thing I know, I had a wonderful black opera singer by the name of Dr. Louise Toppin, who looked at me and was just like, you kind of got a voice. If you can get some money up, girl, you should slide in here. You know, it ain't too many of us. And then she had a student named Mahari Freeman now, who was in the same a cappella group as I was, who was like the black a cappella group on campus, you know, singing the R&B and doing all of those things. And so she followed up and she was like, Dr. Toppin told me to tell you that she needs to see you in class. And so I did it. I did it and I had a good time. And I even, instead of going to law school, I even decided to get a master's in vocal performance, studying classical music. And it really helped me to open up my voice, know how to talk to people, you know how to socialize and be confident in my body and stuff, and also to tell stories. But then at the same time, I'm black. So, you know, at a certain point, you sitting in class learning about things that are happening in Europe, I wanted to learn about my own people. And I got a little bit of home education with my dad and other musicians that I love and respect. You, I would consider working with you to be a part of that education as one of your divas in training. I use the lessons that you shared with me. Somebody handed me like a water bottle the other day at a show. I was like, "Do you have a straw by chance?" Like, I'm not going to turn up my nose at the people.
1: because I want to, right, I'm not going to turn this up to the people, and I want to keep my lipstick straight.
0: Absolutely. I'm like, I am a lady, please.
1: You are a lady first and foremost, and always. That gives my heart so much joy, because I look around at a lot of the young upcoming artists, and especially the ones that we see that at the height and at the pinnacle, maybe not the pinnacle of their career, but at the pinnacle of what we look up to as the top of the charts, or who's selling out the concerts. And I don't need to name names because, you know, folks know who they are. And my point is, I'm not saying that they're not ladies. They just do things that don't seem ladylike.
0: Mm. Yeah. I have that conversation quite a bit with people, actually. Yeah, that is a thing.
1: For me to hear you speak about wanting to project that really gives my heart a good feeling, makes my heart leap. I feel like I've instilled something in at least one person on the planet that's trying to carry it forward and make it work for them in their life as they live out their truth on their path, on their journey. You've accomplished so much, and you're so young. I don't know if you mind telling the audience how old you are. You don't have to.
0: I'm forever 21, but I am in my 20s. I'll be honest about that.
1: Okay. But I'm just saying, to have a master's, you know, I mean, that's a lot. That's an accomplishment in itself. And you attended so many wonderful institutions of learning, and then I mean, just to be steeped in the art, from theater to fashion to singing to multi-genres to songwriting and so on and so forth, you really are a total package. What is one of your fondest memories so far? Because you have a lot of memories that you still have to build.
0: Yeah. You know, I mentioned getting this unorthodox crash course in, like, specifically, like, Black music. And, I mean, obviously, I listen to Black music all my life, but the ethnomusicology behind it, you know, the history of race records, understanding what really happened behind the people who were playing the records, the singing background, or whose song actually is that, you know?
1: Mm-hmm.
0: Part of that came through this a cappella group that I was a part of at UNC Chapel Hill called Harmonix. Like I said, we were the premier Black a cappella group, you know? And there was a moment during their, I think it was their 20th anniversary, where they had me sing At Your Best. Clearly it was the Aaliyah version, but, you know, I'm aware that the Isley Brothers did it first. I was so scared to do it because I had been singing classical music at that point in time, you know, for a minute. And I got up there and I hit the little, let me know, mm-hmm. let me know. And the audience applauded. And I was like, oh, this reminds me of church. You know, I had grown up going to church, but I was always so nervous and so scared to, like, get up and sing. You know, I would sing in the choir and I'd be on the praise team, but I never really got an opportunity to be, like, the lead vocalist on the praise team, you know what I mean, to experience that sort of synergy with an audience. So to date, that's definitely one of my favorite experiences, because I say it was the first time that I was able to really connect to an audience, and I was giving them something, and they were giving it to me back, and we was moving. We were coasting together.
1: It was a beautiful ride.
0: Yes, ma'am. Yes, ma'am.
1: Beautiful ride. Now, I know that you also not only love what you do as a vocalist, but you mentioned your love for theater. And I know that when I first met you, you were just fresh off of, you know, production of The Color Purple.
0: Yes, yes. Oh, my God.
1: So what was,
0: was
1: that
0: so
1: experience
0: fun.
1: For you?
0: Oh, man. Oh, well, The Color Purple was awesome because locally, the stuff that I had been doing up until recently, maybe with the exception of, like, a regional, like, ragtime production. Mm-hmm. It's like I get, you know, opera performances and being a part of ensembles for those types of shows predominantly. And then every once in a while, I get to sink my teeth into, like, a predominantly Black production or a production with, like, a very strong Black American or Afro-diaspora.
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3: 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As temperatures rise during the spring and summer months, air quality conditions can worsen across the region. Hot weather, vehicle emissions, industrial pollution, wildfire smoke, and stagnant air can contribute to increased levels of ground-level ozone and fine particle pollution, making the air unhealthy to breathe for some residents. Health officials may issue air quality health advice advisories when pollution levels are expected to reach unhealthy ranges, especially for sensitive groups. Those most at risk include children, older adults, pregnant individuals, and people living with asthma, heart disease, COPD, allergies, or other respiratory conditions. Exposure to poor air quality may cause coughing, throat irritation, shortness of breath, wheezing, headaches, chest discomfort, watery eyes, dizziness, or unusual fatigue. People with existing respiratory or heart conditions may experience more severe symptoms. During air quality alerts, residents are encouraged to limit prolonged outdoor activity, especially during the afternoon and early evening hours when ozone levels are typically highest. Keep windows closed when possible and consider using air conditioning or indoor air filtration systems. Sensitive individuals should reduce strenuous outdoor exercise and move activities indoors if air quality conditions worsen. Residents are encouraged to monitor daily air quality forecasts and health advisories throughout the season, as conditions can change quickly depending on weather patterns and pollution levels. 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This is Sanji Lopez signing out.
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1: 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My brother, my partner, DJ King James NYC, won't be with me tonight. I got it flying solo. So hang in there with me. We're going to start you off celebrating belated birthdays to two icons, Janet Jackson. And right now, the wonder of the world, Stevie. Stevie's in the Rhythm and Soul Radio Show.

The original Rhythm and Soul radio show. Shout out to Black Rock Coalition. Dal McNeil, Director of Operations. Vernon Reed, Founder. And everybody who is a part of the Stevie Wonder Tribute Retrospective at Brooklyn Academy of Music Brand last weekend, the 14th and 15th and 16th. Through the eyes of Stevie, celebrating his 5 landmark albums, concluding with Songs in the Key of Life. I wasn't able to be there, but I know the talent that is comprised of the Black Rock Coalition. And I've heard nothing but rave reviews that I know are well deserved. Congratulations.

think this was his 76th birthday. He's still kind of young. He's got more to do. More memories to make. More music to

We're going to celebrate another icon, Janet Jackson, in a little while. Happy belated birthday to Janet Jackson. I know she turned 60 this year. I remember when she was just a little girl on the Jacksons TV show. Then she was on Good Times as Penny. And then Different Strokes. We all had a crush on Janet Jackson. And we all continue to love the wonder of the world, Steve Lynn Morris, Stevie Wonder.

Legend. Everybody's crush back in the day. It's all for you. It's always all for you here on the Original Whispering Soul Radio Show. And we're going to keep giving it to you. Some new Janet, new.

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We got to make sure, as we celebrate our legends, as they have their birthdays, we celebrate independent music and independent artists, because that's who we are, that's what we do. 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

days. The S-Point experienced an awkward phase. I ran a faucet over frosted flakes. Photo was a Facebook marketplace. For as a rapper, couldn't one compete. Teacher would have given them an incomplete. My name is Sam Man, cause I bring cash dreams. Hella freeze before I ever take vaccines. Last round my rope was great. Regardless of the quality, cats still hate. As they have a minute, then they act real strange. Anywhere I visit, though, I still feel safe. No thoughts that I don't like. Pull up on my dime, looking dynamite. Ask me no questions and I tell no lies. Ask whatever question and I do the same thing, yeah. People are not real though. Anybody real, then they get called weirdo. Shout out Booker Tour talking about John Sarno. Only answers that you're gonna ever hear are no. Sun comes out tomorrow. Regardless of the shame or the pain and sorrow. Let go all that cargo. I am self-contained by the start of an embargo. These things take time. Reading the original Frankenstein. Shelley had balls, homegirl could write. If it's after dark, don't call goodnight. You don't find a kid online. Let's hit Patreon and subscribe. If you do that, it'll change your life. Shout out to my boy Ace Rock, go lice. Seeing the man as long as the clock ticks. You

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We got new music from a legend, Angelique Kidjo. Oh, yeah, yeah.

0: Legends upon legends upon legends. It's always great to hear our legends putting out new music. Angelique Kidjo, going.
1: The city has been reduced to
0: going
1: rubble.
0: To
1: destruction.
0: Shaka Khan.
1: In the wake of a monster.
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1: Shockzilla has just emerged on the outskirts of town. What could possibly happen next?

Though this season of her life had been cold, lonely, and tough, though she slipped back into a darkness she had hoped by now to have overcome, she had learned a beautiful lesson as she kissed her girls goodbye and thanked them for getting her out the house. That maybe...

0: first time in a long time, she believed that one day she would again feel the sun. She must be patient. She must have faith in the seeds that are planted beneath the snow. She must hold on, and she must let go. She'll be all right. No riding shining on at night. She will save herself this time. And in fact, tonight, she did confirm. The cold never lasts, my darling. It just teaches the heart how to burn.
1: You may be saying, what is he planning? But I just love the fact that Ray collaborated with an Academy Award-winning conductor, Hans Zimmer, for this track, Click Clack Symphony, something very different. It is Urban Eclectic. It is Urban Eclectic Radio. It is what we do, the original Rhythm and Soul radio show.

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WHCR celebrating its 40th anniversary. Big show just took place a few weeks ago on April 30th. There are more celebrations throughout the year. Gotta stay locked in to hear what's coming up. I have a little bit more coming up here on the original Rhythm and Soul radio show. Before we go. So stay locked in to me too. Taking you right up until midnight. The original Rhythm and Soul.

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sewage complex in which runs the dregs, the filth, and the race of men. His hatreds, his prejudices, his passions, and his violence. And the keeper of the sewer...

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2: 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As temperatures rise during the spring and summer months, air quality conditions can worsen across the region. Hot weather, vehicle emissions, industrial pollution, wildfire smoke, and stagnant air can contribute to increased levels of ground-level ozone and fine particle pollution, making the air unhealthy to breathe for some residents. Health officials may issue air quality health advisories when pollution levels are expected to reach unhealthy ranges, especially for sensitive groups. Those most at risk include children, older adults, pregnant individuals, and people living with asthma, heart disease, COPD, allergies, or other respiratory conditions. Exposure to poor air quality may cause coughing, throat irritation, shortness of breath, wheezing, headaches, chest discomfort, watery eyes, dizziness, or unusual fatigue. People with existing respiratory or heart conditions may experience more severe symptoms. During air quality alerts, residents are encouraged to limit prolonged outdoor activity, especially during the afternoon and early evening hours when ozone levels are typically highest. 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Sensitive individuals should reduce strenuous outdoor exercise and move activities indoors if air quality conditions worsen. Residents are encouraged to monitor daily air quality forecasts and health advisories throughout the season, as conditions can change quickly depending on weather patterns and pollution levels. 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
2: 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Everything's changed.

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1: 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As temperatures rise during the spring and summer months, air quality conditions can worsen across the region. Hot weather, vehicle emissions, industrial pollution, wildfire smoke, and stagnant air can contribute to increased levels of ground-level ozone and fine particle pollution, making the air unhealthy to breathe for some residents. Health officials may issue air quality health advice advisories when pollution levels are expected to reach unhealthy ranges, especially for sensitive groups. Those most at risk include children, older adults, pregnant individuals, and people living with asthma, heart disease, COPD, allergies, or other respiratory conditions. Exposure to poor air quality may cause coughing, throat irritation, shortness of breath, wheezing, headaches, chest discomfort, watery eyes, dizziness, or unusual fatigue. People with existing respiratory or heart conditions may experience more severe symptoms. During air quality alerts, residents are encouraged to limit prolonged outdoor activity, especially during the afternoon and early evening hours when ozone levels are typically highest. Keep windows closed when possible and consider using air conditioning or indoor air filtration systems. Sensitive individuals should reduce strenuous outdoor exercise and move activities indoors if air quality conditions worsen. Residents are encouraged to monitor daily air quality forecasts and health advisories throughout the season, as conditions can change quickly depending on weather patterns and pollution levels. For current air quality conditions and forecasts, visit Clean Air Data Harlem AQI Updates or New York State Air Quality Forecasts. 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
1: 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As temperatures rise during the spring and summer months, air quality conditions can worsen across the region. Hot weather, vehicle emissions, industrial pollution, wildfire smoke, and stagnant air can contribute to increased levels of ground-level ozone and fine particle pollution, making the air unhealthy to breathe for some residents. Health officials may issue air quality health advisories when pollution levels are expected to reach unhealthy ranges, especially for sensitive groups. Those most at risk include children, older adults, pregnant individuals, and people living with asthma, heart disease, COPD, allergies, or other respiratory conditions. Exposure to poor air quality may cause coughing, throat irritation, shortness of breath, wheezing, headaches, chest discomfort, watery eyes, dizziness, or unusual fatigue. People with existing respiratory or heart conditions may experience more severe symptoms. During air quality alerts, residents are encouraged to limit prolonged outdoor activity, especially during the afternoon and early evening hours when ozone levels are typically highest. Keep windows closed when possible and consider using air conditioning or indoor air filtration systems. Sensitive individuals should reduce strenuous outdoor exercise and move activities indoors if air quality conditions worsen. Residents are encouraged to monitor daily air quality forecasts and health advisories throughout the season, as conditions can change quickly depending on weather patterns and pollution levels. 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
2: All right, this is DJ Benzo Kane on 90.3 FM, WHCR. We're here with none other than BC Ryder, all the way from Long Beach, California. Say what's up, BC.
3: It's
2: really a pleasure to have you on the show here. You know, we've been playing your music for quite some time here on the station. I'm from LA. I would say there's a lot of similarities there.
1: Well, I've been producing now, I could say, comfortably for about 20 years. I used to MC when I was younger. I used to rap under Rilo MC. Started
3: leave
1: falling
3: it to the people them, because you know that when then the people them come away, them a ball for.
2: What were some of the artists that inspired you?
1: Well, when I first got into it, I was honestly like, I got into like the early Jungle compilations. One of the ones was Jungle Hits Volume 1. Another one was, what was it called? Like, it was some type of, it wasn't Deep in the Jungle. It was some album. I can't even remember right now, but I just remember the one that stood out the most was Jungle Hits Volume 1. It had Original Nutta on there. It had, like, Admiral Bailey. It had all type, like, stuff that, you know, it resonated with me because it was sounds that I was familiar with, like a lot of reggae, a lot of soul and stuff like that. So I was already just infatuated with it. But, yeah, a lot of, like, Shy FX, like, the stuff that M-Beat was doing, I could say, like, Prisna, oh, man, a 10,000 Babylon album, like, that one stuck out a lot to me. I could say, oh, Potential Bad Boy, the Ford album, like, that was another one that stood out to me, like, a lot, too. Like, that kind of, that type of writing was, like, more of my cup of tea. So, yeah, those are, like, my early foundations. But, obviously, there was way more people, like, Fotech and Direct, you know, Source Direct. Like, you know what I'm saying? Like, a lot of the early, like, Metalhead stuff with Jay Magic and everything. Like, you know, like, I was into that, too. But, yo, those were, like, the early foundations.
2: I see. And how did you make that transition to actual production?
1: Well, at first, I used to be an MC first, and I used to go by Nice Guy Reggie, and when I was, like, at drum and bass parties and stuff like that, and then when I would, you know, do, like, a lot of my hip-hop stuff, I'll go by Rilo One, and so eventually, like, I was producing, and I was DJing at the time as well, but, you know, my heart was, like, slowly, like, fading away from, like, the MC part of it, and I was just getting more and more in the production. And, you know, through one situation, I made my final decision, and I was just like, yo, this is what I'm going to do. And I just went full throttle with it. And, yeah, I've been doing that ever since.
2: That's dope. I mean, after you decided to get into production, what setup did you actually use, and what setup do you currently what's your preference?
1: Well, when I first started, I was using FL. I think I was using Fruity Loops 4 or something like that. That was the first program that I started using. Actually, the very first program that I started using was Acid Pro. Like, I used Acid Pro. That was the one that I started understanding, like, sequencing and stuff like that. And then when I got into it a little bit more, I got FL Studios, which, you know, that kind of, like, helped me really just understand the concept of, like, writing. And I, you know, did my own techniques on how I did my production. I didn't really have anybody to, like, show me, like, what to do. I kind of just, like, played everything by ear and, you know, just threw the plate of spaghetti against the wall, you know what I'm saying? And was making bangers.
2: and you have quite a few. Let's talk about what you're doing now. You are actually on tour right now. You have a a album that you're promoting. Can we discuss that?
1: Yeah, I'm on tour right now. This is actually the fourth stop. Like, I was playing in Cambridge, also had a show out in L.A. It's called the Blunted Junglers Tour. Like, I pretty much just made an album that, you know, wanted to describe myself, my personality. Like, I'm definitely, like, a 420-friendly person, and I like to represent that, like, you know, by how I carry myself, you know, smoking a, like, strenuous amounts of ganja, you know what I'm saying? But... yeah, like, but yeah, it also, you know, it promotes like the whole grassroots style with everything that I'm doing too. So, yeah, I'm out here like holding it down. I had a show in Brooklyn. I had a show in Brooklyn last night, and it was pretty dope. Like, I have my boy Hector there. Kruger was there.
2: Big shout out to Hector Mamawana.
1: They all here. Yeah. He in the building right now. Yo, Kruger was there, Poison Frog. I got to meet a dope DJ by the name of Jackal. She tore it up, like, opening and stuff like that. And, you know, this is my first time actually out here, like, in New York, like, in the city. Like, I played in upstate a couple years ago in Troy, and that was cool. That was at a little festival, but I've been trying to get down here, man, and throw down and represent, you know, and hold it down in the NYC for y'all.
2: Well, we definitely appreciate that. I mean, you're actually holding it down at NYC as well as the West Coast, because I will say, you know, with we had the longest drum and bass radio event, which was Concrete Jungle, actually in New York. That actually is no longer around, but we do have Concrete Jungle that is around in L.A., so we're very fortunate to have that. And one of the people who are carrying Concrete Jungle, the person who's carrying that, is actually B.C. right now, so I just definitely want to give you... you know, props for that, and definitely keeping the drum and bass scene relevant in the West Coast, specifically in LA. And I just want to discuss that. How did you look to acquire and look to grow with Concrete, and what's in store for Concrete in the future?
1: Well, I had a show out in Denver, and there was Concrete Jungle Mile High out there. And shout out to Cassine, shout out to Mac, shout out to Hector, shout out to all the ones that was holding it down before me. But I got asked the opportunity to be the new ambassador out in LA. They were just like, yo, like, you know, we want to bring it back, but we don't know who to ask. And I'm driving around with them, and my homeboy Ivan John was in the car with us and stuff.
2: Big shout out to Ivan John.
1: Yeah.

0: as long as it's like a good sound and a dope location, run it. So I got in touch with Bodhi, who did the original artwork for Concrete Jungle, all the tribal heads, you know, gave him the idea of what I was trying to do by getting the skyline from Long Beach and the skyline from LA and blending it together. Because since they already had an LA skyline, this is the next chapter of that. So they made the new tribal head, and we threw our first party last year around September. Or actually, this is about to be like our 2-year anniversary. So
1: wow.
0: We got our 2-year anniversary October 11th. That's going to be dope. It's like 15 hours going from 12 p.m. to 3 a.m. And we got people coming out, you know, a bunch of DJs, up and coming DJs, underground DJs, a lot of cats that are just really throwing down jungle. And, you know, just want to represent like the true sound. So that's pretty much what's going on with that. And what the plans pretty much for next year is, you know, keep pushing the sound, making sure that we're constantly supporting jungle music, because that was like the one thing that I wanted to make sure that I was going to bring to the table. Because, you know, we got a lot of drum and bass parties like throughout the city that people are always like, you know, like playing a lot of the similar styles, but you never really have like a jungle like monthly or a weekly or something like that. And there's people that will want to hear that more than they want to hear like, you know, Neuro or, you know, Text, you know, Jump Up or whatever like that, you know. No disrespect to that, but that's just, you know, I've talked to these people and that's what they tell me. So, you know what I mean? So that's what I'm doing, is just making sure I'm keeping jungle alive out in Los Angeles. And, you know, it actually helps out the label, because I have a platform to where I get to play a lot of my new dubs, and I get to put on new artists and like play their new music and stuff like that. Like, we have a young cat who goes by Drowncast, who's been killing it in the last couple months. Like, I met him at a Tim Reaper party that this label threw, and it was like Tim Reaper and Coco Bryce. And he was at one of our shows, and he was just like, yo, like, I produce. And I'm like, all right, you know, how many times you hear that, right? So, but when I heard his tracks, I'm like, oh, yo, he knows what he's doing. So, yeah, I was like, hey, man, you wanna rock with us? Like, you know, I asked him to come out and play a show. He killed it on vinyl. And I'm like, oh, yeah, you already hitting all the checks, all the boxes, you know? So, yeah, so we got him. We got another cat named DJ Tom, who's actually affiliated with Poison Frog out here, who's like best friends with him, who just started producing and is a resident DJ at our shows. We also have a Long Beach OG who goes by Set One, who I was a fan of before I became his friend, you know. So, yeah, we got a bunch of stuff in store. Shout out to the whole crew. Shout out to the Yeska Beats crew. Shout out to Ivan John. Shout out to Set One. Shout out to Chemistry. My boy Quek. My boy Poison. Tom. Like, you know what I'm saying? MF Mama. Like, Catnap. There's a lot of us, bro. Out of the Yeska Beats crew, honestly, like I say, there's like 20 heads. Like, you know what I mean? And we rock it from coast to coast with two extra members from London, so...
2: Great. I love hearing that with all the projects you're doing here, super active. Definitely don't want to keep you too long. I know you got a lot going on there as far as, you know, you traveling, look to have other things to attend to here, but I definitely appreciate you coming out here and, you know, looking to promote your album. Can we talk about where you can look to find it?
0: Well, you can find it on all platforms, but right now I'm pushing it on yeskabeats.com. This is the personal website for the label. That's yeskabeatz.com. You can find exclusive stuff there. We got gear there. I have a hidden Easter egg on the website. If anybody can find it, they'll get a free download of the album. But that's all I can tell you. Like, it's on there. But yeah, go on there. You can find it. You can also check us out on Spotify. You can check us out on Bandcamp. And you can also check us out on YouTube.
2: Great. Well, we really appreciate it. Definitely appreciate you coming out, representing from Long Beach, California. And, you know, definitely appreciate you looking to carry the torch there in California as well. And we'll continue to do that here. We'll continue to promote your music, continue to play your music. You have great music here. Looking forward to hearing more of your promotions. Want to send over some dubs, definitely down to look to play those. All right, so yes, this is DJ Benzocaine on 90.3 FM, WHCR. 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
1: This is a public health alert from WHCR's emergency broadcast team for listeners across New York and New Jersey region. As temperatures rise during the spring and summer months, air quality conditions can worsen across the region. Hot weather, vehicle emissions, industrial pollution, wildfire smoke, and stagnant air can contribute to increased levels of ground-level ozone and fine particle pollution, making the air unhealthy to breathe for some residents. Health officials may issue air quality health advisories when pollution levels are expected to reach unhealthy ranges, especially for sensitive groups. Those most at risk include children, older adults, pregnant individuals, and people living with asthma, heart disease, COPD, allergies, or other respiratory conditions. Exposure to poor air quality may cause coughing, throat irritation, shortness of breath, wheezing, headaches, chest discomfort, watery eyes, dizziness, or unusual fatigue. People with existing respiratory or heart conditions may experience more severe symptoms. During air quality alerts, residents are encouraged to limit prolonged outdoor activity, especially during the afternoon and early evening hours when ozone levels are typically highest. Keep windows closed when possible and consider using air conditioning or indoor air filtration systems. Sensitive individuals should reduce strenuous outdoor exercise and move activities indoors if air quality conditions worsen. Residents are encouraged to monitor daily air quality forecasts and health advisories throughout the season, as conditions can change quickly depending on weather patterns and pollution levels. 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This has been a public health alert from WHCR's emergency broadcast team. This is Sanji Lopez signing out.

the right thing.

0: Lord Jesus. 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
1: see,
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1: I was going through something, Lord, just a few weeks ago.
0: Yeah, yeah.
1: And I just start singing the song. Pastor was talking about the Lord will just birth a song in your spirit.
0: Yeah, come on, sing.
1: And I begin to say,
0: yes, Lord.
1: A breakthrough.
0: A breakthrough, yes, Lord.
1: A breakthrough.
0: A breakthrough, yes.

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He's great. He's great. He's great. He's great.

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1: 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As temperatures rise during the spring and summer months, air quality conditions can worsen across the region. Hot weather, vehicle emissions, industrial pollution, wildfire smoke, and stagnant air can contribute to increased levels of ground-level ozone and fine particle pollution, making the air unhealthy to breathe for some residents. Health officials may issue air quality health advisories when pollution levels are expected to reach unhealthy ranges, especially for sensitive groups. Those most at risk include children, older adults, pregnant individuals, and people living with asthma, heart disease, COPD, allergies, or other respiratory conditions. Exposure to poor air quality may cause coughing, throat irritation, shortness of breath, wheezing, headaches, chest discomfort, watery eyes, dizziness, or unusual fatigue. People with existing respiratory or heart conditions may experience more severe symptoms. During air quality alerts, residents are encouraged to limit prolonged outdoor activity, especially during the afternoon and early evening hours when ozone levels are typically highest. Keep windows closed when possible and consider using air conditioning or indoor air filtration systems. Sensitive individuals should reduce strenuous outdoor exercise and move activities indoors if air quality conditions worsen. Residents are encouraged to monitor daily air quality forecasts and health advisories throughout the season, as conditions can change quickly depending on weather patterns and pollution levels. 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This has been a public health alert from WHCR's emergency broadcast team. This is Sanji Lopez signing out.

for heaven. They were having watch meeting service. And they asked for a space, especially for the senior citizens to testify. And one old lady, about 82 years old, got up. She said, all I want to tell y'all tonight is that I've been running for Jesus over 50 some odd years. And this is what she said.

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And there's something about walking with him, hallelujah. 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And for some reason, I don't mind the pitfalls. 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

0: Feet bring me through all the things I've come through. 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
1: oh yeah,
0: and God brought me.
1: Yes, it is.
0: I've been friendless.

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1: This is a public health alert from WHCR's emergency broadcast team for listeners across New York and New Jersey region. As temperatures rise during the spring and summer months, air quality conditions can worsen across the region. Hot weather, vehicle emissions, industrial pollution, wildfire smoke, and stagnant air can contribute to increased levels of ground-level ozone and fine particle pollution, making the air unhealthy to breathe for some residents. Health officials may issue air quality health advisories when pollution levels are expected to reach unhealthy ranges, especially for sensitive groups. Those most at risk include children, older adults, pregnant individuals, and people living with asthma, heart disease, COPD, allergies, or other respiratory conditions. Exposure to poor air quality may cause coughing, throat irritation, shortness of breath, wheezing, headaches, chest discomfort, watery eyes, dizziness, or unusual fatigue. People with existing respiratory or heart conditions may experience more severe symptoms. During air quality alerts, residents are encouraged to limit prolonged outdoor activity, especially during the afternoon and early evening hours when ozone levels are typically highest. Keep windows closed when possible and consider using air conditioning or indoor air filtration systems. Sensitive individuals should reduce strenuous outdoor exercise and move activities indoors if air quality conditions worsen. Residents are encouraged to monitor daily air quality forecasts and health advisories throughout the season, as conditions can change quickly depending on weather patterns and pollution levels. For current air quality conditions and forecasts, visit Clean Air Data Harlem AQI updates or New York State air quality forecasts. 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This has been a public health alert from WHCR's emergency broadcast team. This is Sanji Lopez signing out.

Welcome, love. How are you today? It's time for you to find some peace and joy and happiness. It's all a choice, and I want you to choose it. So please, relax your mind and come with me.

To remember who you are. It's time to choose peace and love and joy. It belongs to you. It's all yours. So relax your mind, because everything is already all right.

Good morning. It has been quite a privilege being able to grow up in two quite different ways of life. I was born in Germany and at the same time had the chance to learn more about an ancient art coming from the Shaolin Temple. When you grow up in an Asian family, it is quite common that firstly, you don't argue with your father, and secondly, you either become medical doctor, engineer, or lawyer, elsewise your parents will be very unhappy. So, having that said, I finished my academic education with two university degrees, an MBA, and quite a collection of different certificates and diplomas. Everything that my parents thought be useful to have. But throughout this education, I felt something was missing. Because I was learning about many different aspects, how the plant is working, what an atom is made out of, how a political system is functioning. But somehow the subject was missing to learn something about myself. So with the age of four, for the first time, I got introduced into the monastic practices. And I was very happy to find out that the main part of these practices were dealing with the exploration and the discovery of yourself. There was mental training, development of behavior, combined with the physical training, all aspects of what nowadays is known as Shaolin Kung Fu. Now, despite the wishes of my parents to somehow go out in the market and try to manage the world, I decided to continue this monastic life and start learning more about myself first. Now, in the preparation for this talk, I was asked to share a few words on what is important in this lifetime. And see, it's already challenging to put three decades into a single talk. But the picture I would like to show you summarizes very much what I consider as being valuable in this lifetime. There is something about sharing with others. There is something about connection. There is the training and development of yourself. It is to enjoy your time even doing nothing. And one main aspect is to find a way and do the things you like to do. Now, when I received the invitation to have a talk at today's event, especially under the slogan, High, Higher, Highest, something very particular came up on my mind. And a master from the Shaolin Temple once told me a story that I would like to share with you. A man was living close to a mountain, and every day he was thinking, how would it be to climb that mountain and what would I see on the peak? So finally the day came and the man went on the journey.
Arriving at the foot of the mountain, he met the first traveler. So he asked, "How did you get up the mountain and what did you see from the top?" And so the traveler shared his path and also the view that he had. But then the man was thinking, "The way that this traveler described to me sounds very exhausting. I need to find another way to climb."

already shared with me their past and especially what they all saw from the top. I don't need to climb there anymore. It is very unfortunate this man never went on the journey. Now, to conclude this story, firstly, each individual needs to find the most suitable way to climb that mountain. But secondly, there is information possible to be shared with words. But it is impossible to share the experience of clarity when you are standing on that peak by yourself. To invest the right effort in climbing that peak is very much what all the Buddhist practices, the Shaolin training, or any spiritual practice is about. Clarity means you see more clear. When you see more clear, interrelations become more apparent. When you see more clear, there is no need to believe anyone or believe anything. Seeing clear means you can distinguish for yourself which is the proper direction to take and which decisions do I have to make in order to make my goals or aspirations start to shape. Now, at today's talk, you will have the chance to become inspired by quite a lot of different travelers. But in this particular talk, I can't and I won't tell you which way to go. It's just that along your personal journey, you will encounter challenges. Those challenges will either prevent you or some of them even stop you from moving on and climbing that mountain. In the Shaolin Temple, we refer to them as the five hindrances. The five hindrances are describing different states of the mind. In those states of the mind, it becomes very hard to see clearly and therefore engage in the right decisions. The first hindrance is called sensual desire. Sensual desire arises in the moment when you are paying attention to something that is giving you a positive emotion. This positive emotion can originate from five gates of your body: seeing, hearing, smelling, tasting, or feeling. So in your mind, you climb up that mountain. After 1 mile of walking, you discover a beautiful restaurant surrounded by beautiful people. You smell delicious food and the great variety of beverages. When you follow that temptation, you have already lost your track. When this temptation becomes so strong that you don't want to leave that place anymore, then the sensual desire has turned into an obsession. In both cases, remaining at that place means you can't get clarity. The second hindrance, ill will, describes a state of the mind that arises from negative emotions. In that state of the mind, you have an aversion, a rejection, or simply a dislike against either an object, a situation,

or can be even a person. To simplify, it means you are climbing the mountain and it starts to rain, but you don't like rain. You discover the roads are bumpy, but you don't like bumpy roads. In order to cross the river, you need to swim, but you don't like swimming. Whatever it is that you dislike, it won't make it a pleasant journey. Unless you learn to let go of this ill will, it's more likely even that you won't continue that journey. The third hindrance, originally translated as sloth and torpor. Sloth means it's the heaviness of the body. Torpor means it's the dullness of the mind. It is characterized by sleepiness, non-motivation, lack of energy, and oftentimes can manifest itself in a state of depression. Now, a simile used in Buddhism describes it as imprisonment. You find yourself locked in a cell. It becomes very hard to make any type of mental or physical effort. So, in order to continue your path, there is only one option left. You need to find a way to get out from that hole, from that cell. Now, the fourth hindrance is called restlessness. It is the state of an unsettled mind. Unsettled mind means your mind cannot settle. Settle where? Settle in the present moment. An unsettled mind either is worrying about the future or traveling into the past and rejecting, judging about an event that happened into your past. A simile used here is the monkey mind, constantly jumping from one branch to another, unable to stay for a too long time at the present moment. The problem is there is no time to see clearly anymore. Now, the last of the five hindrances is called skeptical doubt and is very closely related to a state of mind which is based on indecisiveness. It is very easy in that state of mind getting lost in thoughts. Can I do this? Is this the right path? What will the other say? What if this? What if that? The mind cannot synchronize with your own actions anymore. And the result is that you are getting disconnected with the goals and aspirations that once you have set to yourself. When the way is filled with too much doubts, more often you will stop instead of moving on. That we know the five hindrances now, what are we going to do about them? You need to align and structure your life in such a way to prevent those hindrances from arising. If you are not successful, you need to use techniques in order to remove them. Each of these hindrances is placing a dark cloud on your mind or on the way of your climb. Simply remember one thing. Just let it rain. This is a four-step method to help you removing those hindrances. The first step is recognize in what state of the mind you are finding yourself in. Afterwards, learn to accept, acknowledge, and allow the situation or a person to be the way how it is, to be the way how they are. Investigate your emotional and mental state and ask questions.
Why did it come up? What is going to be the consequence if I remain in that state? And ultimately, non-identification means it is the practice. I am not the body. I am not the mind. I am not my emotion. It's just that I can see all these three aspects about me. All of our lifetimes, all of our lives are too unique to copy the past from someone else. To bring meaning to your life, to bring value into your life, you need to learn and master yourself. And don't let the hindrances stop you. If any of you chooses to climb that path to clarity, I will be very happy to meet you at the peak.

0: brothers, my sisters, my people, let me tell you something, and I need you to hear me deep in your bones. You are worthy. You are whole. You are enough just as you are. The world will try to tell you otherwise. It will whisper in your ear, press against your shoulders, weigh down your heart. But you must know before anything else, before you pour yourself out for another, before you chase after dreams, before you give and give until there's nothing left, love yourself first. Loving yourself ain't vanity. No, baby, it's survival. It is the soil in which every seed of growth takes root. A tree cannot stretch toward the heavens if its roots are weak, if it is starving for care, for tenderness. And you, my dear, are no different. You must water your own spirit, sing your own name with kindness, cradle your own heart like a newborn babe. My love, hear me now. Self-love is not selfish. It is necessary. Too many of us have been taught that putting ourselves first is some kind of sin, some kind of crime, that if we dare to claim our own time, our own space, our own joy, we are taking from others. But let me tell you the truth, plain and clear. You cannot give what you do not have. You cannot pour from an empty cup. You cannot lift the world if your own back is breaking. Loving yourself does not mean you do not love others. No, no, no. It means you love them so much that you refuse to offer them a half-lit version of yourself. It means you care enough to show up whole, to show up strong, to show up as the person you were meant to be. It means you have the wisdom to know that your own heart, your own soul, your own well-being must come first, not last, not when everyone else is satisfied. Not as some afterthought, but first. Too many people have been told that sacrifice is love, that suffering is proof of devotion, that the more you give, even when it drains you dry, the more worthy you are. But tell me this, what good is a candle that has burned itself to nothing? What good is a voice that has whispered away to silence if you do not tend to your own fire, if you do not take care of your own needs? You will find yourself lost in the dark, wondering why nobody thought to save you. So I say, save yourself first. Save yourself with kindness. Speak to yourself the way you would speak to a child you adore. Speak to yourself the way you would speak to your dearest friend. Too often we are gentle with everyone but ourselves. We forgive their mistakes, but we punish our own. We lift up their spirits, but we tear down our own. We tell them they are beautiful, they are brilliant, they are enough. But when we look in the mirror, all we see is not yet, not quite, not enough. No, my love, that has to stop right here, right now. Self-love is necessary because the world will not always hand you love freely. Some days, people will not see you. They will not recognize your light. They will not tell you that you are doing well, that you are growing, that you are worthy. And if you are waiting, if you are depending on their voices to tell you who you are, then you will always be at the mercy of their moods, their blindness, their forgetfulness. But if you know it for yourself, if you wake up in the morning, stand tall and say, I am enough just as I am, then, my dear, nobody can take that from you. Loving yourself means setting boundaries, too. It means knowing when to say no. It means recognizing that not everything and not everyone is meant to stay. It means understanding that your peace is not up for negotiation. The world will try to test you, try to convince you that giving in means you are kind, that saying yes when you want to say no means you are good, but kindness is not the same as self-sacrifice. Goodness is not the same as people-pleasing. You can be kind and still walk away. You can be good and still demand respect. And when you do, something beautiful happens. You stop shrinking. You stop breaking yourself into smaller pieces to fit places you were never meant to fit. You stop waiting for permission to love yourself. You become whole. You become powerful. You become free. Now, I know, some will tell you this is selfish, They will say, how can you think of yourself when there is so much to do, so many people to care for, so many things to fix? And you will tell them, I can only do those things if I am well. I can only show up for others if I show up for myself first. That is not selfish. That is wisdom. That is truth. Love yourself without apology. Love yourself without hesitation. Love yourself not just in the quiet moments when no one is looking, but out loud, in the open, in the way you walk, in the way you speak, in the way you carry yourself through this world. Because when you do not just free yourself, you give others permission to do the same. You show them what it looks like to stand in your worth, to claim your joy, to choose yourself and still have room to love others fully. So go on, my dear, love yourself like it is the most natural thing in the world, because it is. Oh, my dear, if you could only hear the way you speak to yourself, if you can step outside your own mind for just a moment and listen, really listen, you might be shocked. You might hear words you would never dream of saying to another soul. You might hear judgment where there should be grace, criticism where there should be kindness, doubt where there should be love. And yet you take those words, you let them settle into your bones, and you carry them as if they are truth. But they are not truth. They are wounds, and it is time to heal them. You must learn to speak to yourself with kindness. Not because life will always be gentle, not because the world will always be fair, but because you deserve to be your own safe place. You deserve to wake up and greet yourself the way you would greet someone you cherish. You deserve words that lift you, words that nourish you, words that make you stand taller instead of shrinking down. If you would not say it to your best friend, if you would not say it to a child, then do not say it to yourself. So many of us have been trained to be our own worst critics. We have been taught to believe that self-doubt is humility, that tearing ourselves down is the way to grow. But tell me, has punishing yourself ever made you stronger? Has calling yourself names ever made you more worthy? No, my love, it only keeps you small. It only keeps you afraid. Growth does not come from cruelty, it comes from love. It comes from patience. It comes from giving yourself the same compassion you so freely give to others. And I know somewhere along the way you may have learned that kindness to yourself is weakness. That if you do not push, if you do not punish, if you do not demand more and more, you will never be enough. But what if I told you the opposite was true? What if I told you that when you speak to yourself with kindness, you do not lose your strength, you gain it. You gain the power to rise after you fall. You gain the courage to try again, to dream bigger, to believe in yourself even when the world does not. Because here is the truth. The way you speak to yourself becomes the way you see yourself. And the way you see yourself shapes the way you move through this life. If you believe you are unworthy, you will settle for less than you deserve. If you believe you are not good enough, you will hold yourself back from things that were meant for you. But if you believe deep in your heart, deep in your soul, that you are worthy, that you are enough, that you are growing, learning, and becoming, then, my dear, nothing can stop you. So change the way you speak to yourself. Not tomorrow, not someday, now. Catch those unkind thoughts before they take root. Replace them with truth. Tell yourself, I am learning, I am growing, I am doing the best I can, and that is enough. Tell yourself, I deserve kindness. I deserve love. I deserve to be spoken to with care, especially by myself. And when the old voices rise up, when they try to pull you back into the habit of doubt, do not let them win. Speak louder. Speak with love. And when you stumble, because you will, because we all do, do not let your voice turn cruel. Do not call yourself names. Do not treat yourself as if you are beyond forgiveness. Instead, meet yourself with understanding. Speak to yourself the way you would to someone you love. Tell yourself, It's okay. I made a mistake, but I am learning. I am growing. I am still worthy. Because you are. You always have been. And hear me, my dear, this is not just about feeling good. This is about survival. This is about healing the wounds that have been left on your heart. This is about choosing every single day to be on your own side. Because when you love yourself, when you lift yourself up with your own words, you stop waiting for the world to do it for you. You stop depending on others to give you what you already have inside. You walk taller, you shine brighter, and in doing so, you give others permission to do the same. So let today be the day you choose kindness. Let today be the day you stop speaking to yourself like an enemy and start speaking to yourself like a friend. Because, my dear, you are worthy of love. And that love starts with you. My love, listen close. Your peace is not up for negotiation. Your heart, your mind, your energy, your time, they are sacred. And if you do not protect them, if you do not stand guard at the gates of your soul, the world will take and take until there is nothing left of you. Too many of us have been taught that saying yes to everything is kindness, that being available at all times is love, that pouring ourselves out until we are dry is the price we must pay to be good. But tell me, who told you that? Who taught you that loving others means forgetting yourself? Who convinced you that setting boundaries is wrong? Because they lied to you. Love does not mean breaking yourself to make others whole. Love does not mean standing in the rain just so someone else can have an umbrella. Real love, true, honest, soul deep love has space for you too. It does not ask you to shrink. It does not ask you to sacrifice your peace for someone else's comfort. It does not demand that you say yes when every part of you is screaming no. Boundaries, my dear, are not walls. They are not punishments. They are not selfish. Boundaries are doors with locks that you control. They are fences with gates that you open when you choose. They are the simple, powerful way you tell the world, I love you, but I love me too. And if anyone makes you feel guilty for that, if anyone calls you difficult or distant or unkind because you will not let them walk all over you, hear me when I say that is their problem, not yours. Setting boundaries is an act of love, not just for yourself, but for others too. Because when you say yes, when you really mean no, when you give more than you have to give, resentment starts to grow. It sits in the quiet spaces between your words. It builds in the hidden corners of your heart. And one day, it will spill over. One day you will wake up exhausted, drained, worn thin from carrying everyone else's burdens. And what good will you be to them then? What good will you be to yourself? But when you honor your own limits, when you say no without guilt, when you protect your peace like the precious thing it is, you show up fully, you show up whole. You give from a place of love, not obligation. And that, my dear, is the difference between love that grows and love that drains. I know it is not easy. I know you have been taught to put others first, to keep the peace, to avoid making waves. But let me tell you something. Your peace is worth the waves. Your well-being is worth the discomfort of saying no. And anyone who truly loves you, anyone who truly sees you will understand that. They may not like it at first. They may push back. They may try to make you feel guilty. But stand firm, stand tall. Stand in the truth that you are allowed to take up space, to choose yourself, to protect your heart. Boundaries look different for everyone. Maybe for you it means saying no to late night calls that leave you drained. Maybe it means stepping away from conversations that leave you feeling small. Maybe it means limiting your time with people who only take and never give. Maybe it means learning that you do not have to explain, justify, or apologize for protecting your own well-being. And oh, my dear, when you finally do it, when you finally start saying no without guilt, when you stop setting yourself on fire just to keep others warm, something beautiful happens. You feel lighter. You feel freer. You feel stronger. And the people who truly love you, the ones who deserve a place in your life, will still be there. They will respect you more, not less. They will honor the space you need just as you honor theirs. So let today be the day you choose yourself. Let today be the day you stop feeling guilty for protecting your peace. Let today be the day you learn that saying no is not rejection, it is self-respect. Because, my dear, you are not here to be everything to everyone. You are here to be true to yourself. My dear, listen to me. You are doing better than you think. I know the world moves fast. I know there is always more to do, more to be, more to reach for. But you must stop for a moment. You must take a breath. You must learn to celebrate yourself, not just when the mountain is climbed, not just when the race is won, but in every step. In every small victory, in every quiet triumph that no one else may see. Too often we wait. We wait for the big moments, the grand achievements, the standing ovations. We wait until we are perfect, until we have done enough, until we feel we have earned the right to be proud. But tell me, my love, if you do not celebrate yourself now, if you do not honor your growth as it happens, what makes you think you will suddenly know how to do it later? If you do not see your worth in the small things, in the everyday moments, then no amount of success will ever feel like enough. You must learn to clap for yourself. You must learn to stand in front of that mirror, look yourself in the eyes and say, I am proud of me. Not just for the world-changing things, not just for the once-in-a-lifetime moments, but for waking up and trying again, for learning, for healing, for setting boundaries, for speaking kindly to yourself, for choosing love when fear tried to stop you. The world will not always stop to recognize your efforts. People will not always see the weight you carry, the quiet battles you fight, the strength it takes to keep going. But that does not mean those victories do not count. That does not mean you are not growing. You must be the one to see it. You must be the one to name it, to own it, to celebrate it. Because if you do not, you will spend your life chasing a finish line that keeps moving, waiting for approval that may never come. And my dear, let me tell you something. Joy is not meant to be postponed. It is not something you earn only when you reach the top. It is something you create along the way. It is found in the small moments, in the daily wins, in the way you pick yourself up after falling. Every step forward counts. Every moment of growth is worthy of recognition. So stop waiting. Stop telling yourself that you will be proud when you reach that goal, when you become that person, when you have checked every box. Be proud now. Be proud of the you that keeps going. Be proud of the you that has already come so far. Be proud of the you that is learning to love yourself, to stand up for yourself, to choose yourself and listen. My love, celebrating yourself does not mean you are done growing. It does not mean you stop reaching for more. It simply means you honor the process. It means you recognize that growth is not just about the destination, but about the journey. It means you understand that every day, in ways big and small, you are becoming more of who you are meant to be. So do not wait. Do not downplay your progress. Do not let anyone, not even yourself, make you feel like your wins are too small to matter. Celebrate them. Let them fuel you. Let them remind you of your strength, of your resilience, of the fact that you are doing the best you can. And that, my dear, is something to be proud of. Keep going, keep growing, keep celebrating, because every step you take is a victory and you deserve to honor it. My dear, if you could only see yourself the way I see you, the way the universe sees you, you would never again doubt your worth. You would never again question whether you are enough, because you are, right here, right now, just as you are. Not when you lose the weight, not when you achieve the goal, not when you finally feel like you've done enough. You are worthy today, in this moment, in this breath, and it is time for you to believe that. Too often we search for validation in the eyes of others. We wait for someone to tell us we are good, we are beautiful, we are important. We wait for the approval of the world before we allow ourselves to stand tall. But my love, that is no way to live. Because what happens when the applause fades? What happens when the voices grow quiet? If your worth is tied to the approval of others, you will always be at their mercy. But if your worth comes from within, if you know deep in your soul, deep in your bones, that you are enough, then nothing and no one can take that away from you. You must validate yourself. You must learn to stand in front of that mirror and say, I am enough. Not because the world has told you so, but because you have decided to believe it. You must know that your value is not measured by what you do for others, by what you produce, by how much you give. You are not a machine, not a trophy to be won, not a collection of achievements to be weighed and judged. You are a human being full of light and depth and love. And that alone makes you worthy. I know. The world will try to tell you otherwise. It will try to convince you that you must prove yourself, that you must earn your place, that you must be more, do more, give more. But my dear, let me tell you something. You do not have to earn what is already yours. You do not have to fight for what has been within you all along. And this, my love, is not arrogance. This is not selfishness. This is truth. It is the kind of truth that will set you free. Because when you stop looking outside yourself for validation, when you stop waiting for the world to tell you who you are, you become unstoppable. You walk with confidence, not because someone else has given you permission, but because you have claimed it for yourself. And listen to me. This does not mean you will never have moments of doubt. It does not mean you will never question yourself, never wonder if you are doing enough. Never feel the weight of insecurity pressing against your chest. But in those moments, you must be the one to remind yourself of the truth. You must be the one to say, even when I feel uncertain, I am still enough. Even when I am growing, I am still whole. You must learn to hold yourself up, to be your own source of encouragement. You must be your own safe place, because the world can be unkind. The world can be forgetful, but you, oh my love, you can choose to remember. You can choose to know your worth, not because someone else has confirmed it, but because it is real. And when you do, when you finally decide that you are enough, that you do not need to prove yourself to anyone, that you are worthy simply because you exist, everything changes. You stop chasing, stop seeking. Stop bending yourself to fit into places that were never meant for you. You stand tall. You take up space. You live freely. So let today be the day you stop waiting. Let today be the day you stop searching for validation in places that cannot give it to you. Let today be the day you decide once and for all that you are enough, just as you are. My dear, life is not meant to be walked alone. No matter how strong you are, no matter how much you've learned to stand on your own, there will always be moments when your soul longs for connection, for understanding, for a hand to hold when the road feels too long. And hear me when I say this. There is no weakness in that. There is no shame in needing love, in needing support, in needing people who remind you of who you are when you forget. But listen closely. Who you surround yourself with matters. The people in your life are not just passers-by. They are the voices that echo in your mind, the energy that fills your space, the ones who either lift you up or pull you down. And if you are serious about loving yourself, if you are serious about growing, about becoming, then you must be just as serious about the company you keep. You see, my love, self-love does not exist in isolation. It is not just about how you treat yourself. It is also about what you allow. It is about who you let close, who you trust with your heart, who you give your time and energy to. Because love, true, deep, life-giving love, should not drain you. It should not leave you questioning your worth. It should not feel like something you have to chase or beg for. It should feel like home. And I know it is not always easy to walk away. It is not always easy to say, this is not good for me. Sometimes the ones who hurt us are the ones we love the most. Sometimes we hold on, hoping things will change, hoping they will see our worth, hoping they will love us the way we deserve. But my dear, love should not have to be proven. Love should not have to be earned. Love should be freely given, and if it is not, then it is not the kind of love that will help you grow. You must choose people who choose you, people who pour into you as much as you pour into them, people who celebrate your wins, who hold you when you fall, who remind you of your strength when you feel weak, people who do not ask you to shrink, to dim your light, to be anything other than exactly who you are. That is love. That is what you deserve. And if you find yourself surrounded by people who do not see you, who do not honor you, who do not make room for your growth, then you must be brave enough to walk away. You must be strong enough to say, I love myself too much to stay where I am not valued, because staying in the wrong places will only keep you from finding the right ones. Holding on to what hurts will only keep you from what heals. But oh, my love, when you find the right people, when you find those souls who see you, who hear you, who love you as you are, it is a beautiful thing. It is the kind of love that makes you stand taller, laugh louder, dream bigger. It is the kind of love that reminds you that you are never alone, that you are supported, that you are worthy of the same kindness you give so freely to others. So do not settle. Do not stay in spaces that make you feel small. Do not keep people close just because they have always been there. Choose love that nourishes, love that lifts, love that allows you to become all that you're meant to be. Because the right people will never ask you to be anything less than yourself. The right people will love you fiercely, fully, without condition. And when you find them, oh my dear, hold them close, love them well, grow together. Because life is not just about learning to love yourself. It is about learning to share that love with those who truly deserve it. My dear, if there is one thing I want you to take with you, it is this. You are worthy of love, starting with the love you give yourself. You are worthy of peace, of joy, of kindness, and of spaces that honor your growth. You are not here to merely exist, to shrink yourself for the comfort of others, to seek validation in places that cannot hold your heart. You are here to stand tall, to protect your spirit, to celebrate every step, and to surround yourself with love that lifts you higher. Self-love is not a destination. It is a daily choice, a choice to honor yourself, to speak gently to yourself, to walk away from what does not serve you, and to embrace the person you are becoming. And oh, what a beautiful thing it is to grow, to heal, to rise. So go forward with love. Go forward with courage. Go forward knowing that you are enough exactly as you are, and that the world is better simply because you are in it. May you always choose yourself. May you always walk in love, and may you never forget the power you hold within. Good luck on your journey, my dear, and thank you for listening. Thank you for showing up for yourself. Thank you.
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1: 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As temperatures rise during the spring and summer months, air quality conditions can worsen across the region. Hot weather, vehicle emissions, industrial pollution, wildfire smoke, and stagnant air can contribute.

0: 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And I am joined today by not a newbie, but a vet, my girl, the tea lady.
1: Oh, Miriam. Good morning. I'm always so excited to be here. Are you kidding? It's a blessing. It's great. It gets to put the energy and spread the wings of our knowledge and what we've learned and what we're going to teach others. And when you said today, you know, it's all about the youth of today.
0: Yes.
1: You know, and I'm a grandma and I love it. And my kids are 10 and 16, and I watched them yesterday, you know, like, what are they eating when they run home from school?
0: Mm-hmm.
1: And what are they drinking when they take that break from school and lunchtime? I mean, all these trucks are sitting outside. No one's thinking of, like, hello, what's going in?
0: You got it. That is the topic of today.
1: And I really got that. I was with them yesterday, and we picked them up from school, and they went to see kitties they were thinking of adopting. And then proceeded to run home and eat Cheetos and all these ridiculous things.
0: So when are we gonna
1: get smart to our kids?
0: Hey, look, this is one of the conversations. And there's a difficult thing for parents to find balance between what they are giving their children and what their children, grandchildren, etc., are desiring based on the marketing, what all their friends are having, what's available in the school systems, and everything plays a part into that. But before we go deeper into the dietary and hydration habits of our kids,
1: okay, great. Let us
0: acknowledge that it is Mental Health Awareness Month, and also it's a lot of other months too. I mean, awareness campaigns for the month of May are pretty significant. I didn't recognize or realize that there were so many. We got Mental Health Awareness Month, which is probably the most famous. We have Skin Cancer Awareness Month, which is, I think, the most diagnosed cancer in the country. We have National Teen Self-Awareness Month. And coincidentally, in conjunction with Mental Health Awareness Month, it's also Better Sleep Month.
1: Sleep, what's that?
0: Better sleep, yeah.
1: Sleep?
0: Uh-huh.
1: Wait a second.
0: That thing that's necessary for life.
1: That subject, I need to meditate on that word. You know, you'd think when you get older, you get to sleep better.
0: No, you know what? I was looking into this because I said I didn't realize it was sleep. Good sleep awareness month. And when I looked at the differences, because today I wanted to have a conversation comparing our youth to our seniors, you know, and the fact that I have you here, it's always a great thing to have you in the radio.
1: I get so tickled to walk in the door.
0: It's very interesting. Mary, are you okay if we share your age? You've done it before. I don't want to.
1: Not happening.
0: Okay. Well, we could say
1: I just had my birthday and I'm in my 70s.
0: Okay.
1: That's
0: so
1: good enough.
0: That's close enough. That's all we need.
1: Just think, I have a 50-year-old daughter.
0: Okay.
1: And I've got a 16-year-old grandson.
0: Okay.
1: And a 10-year-old. So we can do a little bit of math. I didn't give birth at 8.
0: Right. So it is safe to say you guys right now are listening to a senior, someone who has some wisdom on this planet. And then you have myself, who is not as seasoned, but I do have some wisdom
1: You're
0: as well.
1: You're very seasoned. Are you kidding?
0: Know? I should say I don't have as much experience on the planet.
1: On the planet.
0: Yes.
1: But I got to tell you, you don't need to be on the planet, because remember, in Buddhism, you've been here many times.
0: Mm.
1: So go understand that you're walking the path of many Buddhas. Mm. You could have been here 3 times for all we know. We have no idea what you returned as. You could be, this is you in this form, but who knows what you were in your last form.
0: Right. You know, I feel that. I feel like I've been
1: here
0: before.
1: You're very wise. You have a great attitude of looking and feeling and turning, who walks by your booth when you're doing a fair or you're doing an event. And not everybody at your age is standing there saying, have a biscuit, you know, have my herbal drinks. They're out there saying, hey, want a beer, lady?
0: Mm-hmm.
1: You know, so you're very blessed. You have great somebody back there. You've come back in another form that they were really amazing souls.
0: I appreciate that. Yeah, that's something that we try to cultivate here, especially when we're out and about. We want to make people feel comfortable, and that's one of my blessings that I never take for granted, being able to honor people in their wellness and try to make them feel good. Because it's not about what you say to people. It's not about how you interact. Well, it is how you interact, but it's really how you make them feel. And I do my best to make people feel good.
1: That's what it's about, is making them feel good and comfortable.
0: Yes.
1: That they have a trust in you, that your words stand for something, and that when they see you and they see who you are and they sense that ability around you, that energy, they want to be part of that team. They want to be on that train.
0: Yes.
1: They want to be, okay, what is it that I need to do to get that smile that you've got going?
0: Speaking of that, that's what we're building. I've made it a point of emphasis, and I'm glad that you've joined me on this, in the WhatsApp community, the People's Herbal Circle. And I wanted to build offline because the social media platforms, which I utilize pretty often, can easily just wipe me off the map. They've done it before, and I never want to allow that to happen again, so I can continue to be in contact with all the people. So if you guys would be interested on entering the People's Herbal Circle, you can go to thepeoplesherbalist.com and send us a request, and we will get you into that group so you can learn about all the awesome things that we have coming up, and you can be connected with the incredible individuals that are inside of our circle, like Miriam, who's on the radio today. You know, and
1: let's go for it.
0: It's awesome, man. But
1: you know what?
0: Hold on, one second.
1: They're here. They're starting.
0: Yes.
1: Oh, here
0: No, no. We, you know, I don't know about you, Miriam, but I love the New York Knicks. And
1: excuse me.
0: Last night.
1: Hello.
0: Last night. You know what I'm saying? Hold up. Hold up. We got to show some love for the Knicks.
2: We are the New York Knicks.
1: Where did I go for Mother's Day? Are you kidding? Was it my birthday? We went to see the Knicks at the Harlem Tavern. Hello? I mean, come on, my birthday, we're screaming at the Knicks at the Harlem Tavern. Oh, come on.
0: Yes. Shout out to the Knicks, man. Coming back from a 22-point deficit yesterday, I could not let the
1: They did
0: day
1: a miracle.
0: By. That miracle happened yesterday. We watched it. We
1: I know.
0: Witnessed it.
1: I watched it too.
0: Incredible. I didn't give up. I had 22 points down at the end of the fourth quarter. I was frustrated, but I said, you know, I'm just going to stick it out to the end. And things got interesting.
1: Oh,
0: shout out to the Brunson
1: God,
0: Burner.
1: Did they get interesting. They were amazing. They were hot. But see, that's what all life is about. Mm-hmm. You get older and you think, oh, I can't do it now. I'm too old, you know. That's when it gets interesting. That's when you have to stand up and put on your gloves, get in the ring, and that's exactly what the Knicks did. They said, I'm not going to let my guys down. Not today. Come on, we're almost there, guys. And they went in it. And it's the same way in life. The Knicks showed you that you could do it. If they could do it, we can do it. We can get up in the morning, know what we need to take, what vitamins we need to take, what is it that we need to eat, and that's going to follow through to the kids of tomorrow. And they need to see that. We need to put them in the right steps, in the right form, and know what's in their lunchbox, know what they're going to have after school. And it's not, you know, a Dunkin' Donut. Sorry, Dunkin' Donut. Didn't mean to say a name. But you know what I mean.
0: Yes, I do. Excess sugar.
1: Yep.
0: I got a recap from this past weekend. I was a couple of places. Tenafly Night in New Jersey, which was a very large event. There was thousands of people out there. I did not expect that. But I had set up next to our new collaborative partner, Pretty and Healthy Juices. Shout out to Alante one time for the one time. Alante, I got to give you some love out here. Thank you. But yeah, it was awesome to be able to, you know, be out there. Every time I'm out in the community at a marketing, farmer's market, a pop-up, some type of event, is always a good time. And that's where, you know, I get to meet the people. And that's one of my loves and joys and honestly one of my gifts that I love to share with people. But the following day, I had the opportunity not to be selling, but more of educating on our nonprofit initiatives for Max Philanthropies. And I was at Overpeck Park in Richfield Park, New Jersey. And Earth
1: oh, I
0: Fest.
1: Know where that is.
0: Yeah,
1: I know where that is.
0: I think there's a big dog park there. There's a lake when they kayak. It's very nice. And was set up talking to people. And I was approached by a young man I got his age. He was 16. And he was asking very insightful questions about herbs. And I thought that that was, you know, it highlighted a desire for our youth to be

0: good, good.
1: Oh, he's a runner. He's an athlete. I got my granddaughter that's in soccer. You know that they play soccer 10 years old, the rain, the snow, the cold.
0: Yep.
1: And they're out there. And I always bring tea for everybody.
0: Nice.
1: You know,
0: nice.
1: I bring herbal teas because I know that the kids can't drink caffeine. They need the caffeine, but they can't have it. Right. It palpitates their heart too quickly.
0: It's too much. Kids shouldn't be having that. So young. Not so young.
1: Okay.
0: But, yo, adolescence. I was looking into the data and mental health for our youth. So back to Soren. This is the young man's name who came up to me at this booth. 16-year-old Soren. He talked about his battle going through medication for his hyperactivity when he was young. And he remembers this process. And he, you know, he understood his quirks. You know, he's OCD a little bit, a little hyperactive, you know, ADHD, the diagnosis, I believe, that he was given.
1: Oh, they give these titles to
0: these
1: kids.
0: They give all the
1: kids,
0: yeah. So, you know, active racing mind and doesn't want to sit still. And that goes for a lot of kids, most kids. You know, having children just sit quietly in a classroom doesn't necessarily invite the greatest amount of learning and entertainment and a way of grasping information and developing for a lot of children. So we've kind of put them in that mold. But I digress from this point. The point was he recognized that taking that medication had a fundamental shift on his vigor, on his desire to live.
1: Wow.
0: He said it felt like his soul.
1: He could word it.
0: Yeah, and he worded it to me. He said it felt like his soul was being taken away.
1: Well,
0: and
1: he's right.
0: Yeah, and you know, his family noticed it. His mom noticed it. And they took him off the medication. And he talked about his trials with withdrawal from the medication.
1: Decompressing.
0: Yeah, the Ritalin, I believe he mentioned. And
1: Ritalin is the... Oof.
0: And, he said he went through a very difficult time afterwards. But he found himself.
1: Oh.
0: And he got back to doing crafts again. He said he would be like a zombified, was the quote that he said. I felt zombified.
1: Well, that's what they're doing. They're saying about all these people that are taking these shots for being on diets. Mm-hmm. And because they're getting the shots, they're on the shots, they can't get off the shots, they can't get off the patch. But meanwhile, their brain is like melting away. They can't even function because they're so busy in their ego of losing the weight. But meanwhile, they lost the crispness of their brain and the way they think. And I've noticed it. I've seen it with some of my, you know, friends.
0: Right. So back to the kids. The kids.
1: Yeah, the kids. Oh, don't worry. I have the kids 24/7 in my brain.
0: The adolescents, right? Among the U.S. adolescents ages 12 to 17, current diagnosed mental and behavioral health conditions rose by 35% from 2016 to 2023.
1: And what do you think that is from?
0: That is the question. What do you guys think? Y'all have, you know, the phone lines are open. The phone number is 212-650-6903. Again, that's 212-650-6903. 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
1: Let's use calling in. Come on, guys.
0: Yeah. So, you know, I think it's important before we continue this conversation as well to acknowledge that some of the opinions that I share on the People's Healing Hour don't necessarily reflect the entire radio station or the campus of the community college or city college here in Harlem. But it is important to highlight that everything that I'm talking about, I've done some background to look into the CDC or the Human Health Services to verify that the things that I'm saying are accurate. But we do have our own opinions as well on top of that. So it's important to recognize that there is a big issue. There is a huge issue of mental health in our country, especially for our kids, for our teenagers, for our adolescents. Wow. And man, we want to make sure we acknowledge this. So if you have any experience, again, we want to welcome you.

0: you guys to call in the 212-650-6903, because on the People's Healing Hour, we're representing the voices and the stories of the people. And we want to know, have you had some experience that you want to get off your chest? Have you gone through something similar to the young man named Soren, where he was on the psychotropic meds to calm him down and they just dulled his brain? Said it felt like a drooling zombie is what he said.
1: No. I've heard this before. This is not new news.
0: It is not.
1: You're just hitting it because it's that moment. Listen, during the 60s, they were drooling because they were busy taking psychedelics. Mm-hmm. And there were zombies. Timothy Leary wanted it in the water system of the city of New York. He wanted everyone to be a zombie and out there. And then this ketamine that they now want to take you through that will bring you into a space of calmness and a whole series of things that happen. So what do we do as two intelligent folks like you and me? What do we give these kids today in the substitute of taking those drugs that they think you're into it deeply, the health, the wellness, the herbs. I am, but I'd like to hear your youthful thought of what is it that you'd like to hand over to that guy that stood in front of your booth that felt that he was a zombie. What did you offer him?
0: I offered him samples. I offered him an opportunity to look at all the things that we had. I didn't even make a suggestion for him.
1: You didn't?
0: No, I did not.
1: Okay.
0: He was in a state where he felt good. You know, he talked about his history, his past, but currently he said, hey, I'm a lot better.
1: Yeah, but we bring it, if you're taking and drinking the right herbs and the right teas and the right formulas, you can maintain that steady existence of happiness,
0: right,
1: of feeling good, of ways of going. Listen, the reason I got into doing high tea is because my sister had ovarian cancer, you know, and all of a sudden I realized she couldn't sleep. And it's the same thing with some of these kids that are anxious at school and trying to get into college and trying to fill out all those forms. They can't sleep. Am I going to get into college? Am I going to pass the test? That's all they're doing this week, is taking all those tests. So I think it's really important that the school starts getting smart.
0: It's an uphill battle.
1: Oh, we're totally. Tell me about it.
0: I've seen some changes, some additions, especially when it comes to mindfulness. This is happening a lot more frequently in the school systems, where they're having some type of professional lead kids through some type of meditation, some type of calmness, peace, finding some zen in the midst of a long day where they're supposed to be sitting under these fluorescent lights for 8 hours and barely getting anything done. It's, it's something that we're going through. I think we have the tools available to us. The education comes from being in alignment with nature, first and foremost. There's nothing that's going to, I'm not going to sit here and try to blow smoke up anybody's behind and tell them that we have an herbal supplement that is going to be better than you being outside walking amongst the trees next to a waterfall.
1: Right.
0: There's nothing to replace that. And the biggest problem that we have now is it's not always nutrient deficiency. A lot of it is. A very big percentage is. But I think it is nature deficiency. People are now missing the common negative ions, or what's calling from running water sources and from the trees that are producing the oxygen that comes from the trees, is not the regular oxygen. It has other things associated with it, aromas, pheromones.
1: Definitely.
0: There's all these other things that come from that. Birds chirping. Coincidentally enough, simply listening to birds chirping have a direct impact on your brain function.
1: Wow.
0: And that can bring calmness. That
1: I
0: can
1: love
0: bring peace.
1: That.
0: So you, this
1: that's a sweet spot. I love that.
0: It is beautiful.
1: That's the reason. Listen, I plug. I'm doing the Berkshire Yoga Festival, June the 11th through the 14th. It's the middle of the Berkshires, you know, in the middle of, you know, it's beautiful. And one of the reasons they do it there, because you're in the mountains. They want you to smell the trees and smell the earth and be among this 1,600 folks going. They built a tent for me to do the Wisdom Cup of Tea.
0: Nice.
1: I know. I'm so excited.
0: Good.
1: Yeah, but that's what it this they it so they can bring it back to their retreat centers, to their yoga centers, to their children in school that they're teaching a meditation to. So they get a moment of that. So it's not only the movement, it could be just in a cup. It could be that little moment that they do that quietness, and then all of a sudden they're sipping that herbal drink that you make, the herbal drinks that I make, the teas that I make, and they see that they could have something else besides grabbing whatever's on the street. That's right. The psychology that we need to shift a little bit. Where are all those trucks that should be out there saying, hi, this is your Zen truck.
0: Make every sip count.
1: Every sip counts.
0: And having herbal teas in the morning, one of the greatest things that you can ever do. So you guys are up early with us on the People's Healing Hour.
1: Yeah, come on. Take a deep breath. Where are you guys? I want to hear your voices.
0: Go grab yourself a cup of tea. You deserve it. It's incredibly important to take a moment and you sip on some tea. There is a exchange. You are accepting some phytonutrients that biologically are active. You know, mm-hmm. they help with different cell activities and immune function and mm-hmm. calming nervous system, like nervine herbs. I'm going to talk about passion flower today. But having herbs that have direct impact on your anatomy is incredible. But then the habit and the ritual of sitting there and taking a couple deep breaths and sipping on that tea, it gives your day the start that you need. And, you know, people do this with coffee. I get it. But there's a lot of reliance on the coffee where you can't function without it. We don't want that, right? You can still function without your tea, but you just function a lot better.
1: That's why I did tea and coffee line. Yeah. It's TNC. It's coffee. Okay, I know I can't get you out of it, but I'm slowly get you out of it.
0: Growing
1: so
0: in.
1: I'm going to get coffee and tea, and I blended the two together. And they're fabulous. One of my favorites is, you know, the Queen's Cup and Recharge. It's all these fabulous herbs that are in my purification tea line, and I added it to coffee, and people are loving it.
0: I good.
1: They
0: it's
1: feel
0: good.
1: Like they balance. They balance their cup.
0: Yes, and also, I can't forget about this because it was a highlight from my weekend. Having conversations out there, I had one conversation with a gentleman came out to my booth. He said, "Hey, what is this good for?" I said, "Hey, it's good for cardiovascular health." He said, "How? How is it good for cardiovascular health?" And I explained it was a chocolate gold tincture that we have. And I told them the three ingredients was goji berry extracts. It was astragalus root extracts. It was chaga extract. And he said, "Well, how does that help my heart?" And I said, "Well, the goji berry is really good for the inner lining of our hollow organs, including our blood vessels and our arteries, so the endothelial cells. And the astragalus root has, you know, some molecules that help support the energy exchange of our heart. And chaga is just extremely high antioxidants." He said, "Okay, that's a good answer." And he said, "Guess what I do?" I said, "I don't know." He said, "I'm a doctor. I'm an MD, primary care physician."
1: Really?
0: Yeah. And I said, oh man, I love the fact that now doctors are more open-minded. Primary care physician. And he was asking me questions about the herbs. And he was receptive and understanding what I was saying, but more so convinced that these herbs can be helpful for him. And for him, he can help his patients. And not always advising and prescribing the medications.
1: His patients see a difference. They're not popping the pill. They're smelling these beautiful herbs. And you know what? And listen, I know that it's the generation of AI, but I depend upon Claude. Me and Claude have a very serious AI relationship. Anytime I have a question about a certain herb and what it does, go to Claude. Ask it. And you're going to get it's amazing. Some people are fearing this whole AI takeover. Meanwhile, it could be your companion. It could give you that instant answer that the globe is listening. It's not coming from a person. It's coming from 125 or whatever the satellites that are out there of websites and information. Go ask if you're having a thought and not hearing what this genius young man has to say. You know, go ask your Claude. I ask it every day. And listen, We're doing a line of teas. We just closed on it last night. Pilates for people that do Pilates. Got and it. It's done with all these beautiful ingredients. And it stretches your muscles in your arms and gets you ready to go on the reformer and stretch. I did a weekend this weekend with the Three Tomatoes. Do you know who they are?
0: I have no idea.
1: Three Tomatoes is a women's organization that has thousands of followers. 250 women this Friday went into the Scandinavian Hotel and talked about life and death. Talked about stretching your mind to where to get ready for what's going on this quarter out of our life. I'm in a book. The lady wrote that I'm in the book with, Dr. Susan Meyer, was there. And it's called Champagne Lays Effervescent at Any Age.
0: Nice.
1: There it is, right there, a whole chapter on me, Miriam Noval. And all these women wanted to know how to stay effervescent. It's not only the 16-year-olds, it's all the ages. How do we stay?
0: We're gonna get into that. We're gonna get into that for sure. And I had a comparison because I wanted to analyze the difference between psychiatric medication use from our youth and to our seniors. So we're gonna dive into that in a second. But before we do that, I want to backtrack because we gotta talk about the AI thing real quick because you brought it up.
1: All right. I brought it up because I'm a little addicted, I have to tell
0: you. Right.
1: I didn't think I was going to be. I was like denying it. Then all of a sudden someone said, can you get me the temperature for all the teas? Do you know one of the guys that carry my teas? They said, can I? Oh, she's lovely. She's a wellness organization. And she's now putting her my teas on her website.
0: Right.
1: But I need to tell people about the temperatures and what is white tea? What do you boil the water at? The red teas, the green teas, the herbals.
0: Right.
1: And I went to Claude. Good morning.
0: He knows everything. So this is the pros and the cons, right?
1: Okay,
0: let's analyze the pros and the cons. The pros, the AIs are able to access information at the blink of an eye from many data centers, many informational points, right?
1: Yes.
0: When you ask a question about history, there's an issue if you ask it about something current, right?
1: But you have to word it right.
0: The way, exactly. Wording it correctly to your AI is a positive thing. Now, also, the overutilization of AI has a direct detriment to our environment. And
1: tell me how.
0: Yes, this is a point I had to talk about because I have a lot of farmer friends. I have a lot of people that are in like the center of the country.
1: Excuse me, I'm a farmer. We've got hundreds and hundreds of acres in Oregon now growing.
0: So you have to know this. This is very important.
1: Okay, I'm ready.
0: When you use AI, it requires a lot of data and it requires a lot of water to cool those data centers. And the water is being used from farmland and there's droughts. So imagine you have a drought area, there's minimal water, you have a farm, and now you're going to make a decision. Well, you don't even have a decision to make because the
1: feed
0: AI.
1: Feed your crops or feed AI.
0: Right. We have a decision as consumers how much we're going to use this, and we have to recognize there is a direct footprint from our utilization of the AI and the expansion of AI and all the new data centers that are being built to capture and harness all of the different things that we're asking. And it is definitely impacting our water. And it's taking away a lot of water. So
1: that is
0: farmers,
1: a major fact that wasn't even in my thinking.
0: Yes.
1: Well,
0: I'm
1: so busy asking Claude, like, can you give me a white label contract for blah, blah, blah.
0: Right.
1: And I went, oh, that's amazing.
0: So I'm not saying don't use AI off the rip. Unless you have a big vested interest in farm, I understand if you never want to use AI. Because I do have a pharmacist. I'm not using it anymore.
1: Right.
0: And I just, you know, it's hurting my other farmers and the land that we need to cultivate. We're supposed to be giving back to the earth. And AI happens to be one of those very subtle things that they're not going to talk about.
1: Oh, they're not going to talk about.
0: It is making a direct impact on our water systems and the amount of water that we have. So as the temperatures continue to rise, as the planet gets hotter.
1: 98 today. Hello, anybody out there wearing no clothes?
0: So, yeah, let's talk about that real quick. It's a heat advisory, so be careful out here.
1: Right.
0: Yeah, it's important to be outside, but it's not worth your health. I know that there are some individuals that need sunlight and fresh air the most, and they happen to have fragile systems. And you don't want to be outside breathing in smog and heat at the same time if you're medically fragile. So you might want to stay indoors today because we are currently in a heat wave, which is going to change pretty soon. But, maybe crack your window open, get some fresh air a little bit, but don't overextend yourself. So that is our PSA for the folks, and be careful of the heat advisory. But on that same note, I do want to talk about a very interesting study that I was looking at using goji berries for UV protection, right? They did a study. Hold on. When was this? This was...
1: Somebody's putting it in the clothing. Someone's using it as a dye.
0: The Photochemical and Photobiological Sciences published this in 2010, where it said drinking goji berry juice, Lycium barberum, protected from UV radiation-induced skin damage via antioxidant pathways. Saying all that to say, goji berry significantly reduced the inflammatory edema of the sunburn reaction.
1: I love that.
0: So goji, ingesting it and not light.
1: I mean, love that it's coming out of you. You're so cute. I have to tell you, it's such a joy to see it. Because it's such a different age difference. And goji berries, I used to take hibiscus and goji berries in the 70s and put it into hemp cotton T-shirts and make it into tie-dye. How do you think they did that? You think it was chemicals? It was herbs.
0: Nice. So, yeah.
1: And then you got protected in different layers.
0: Speaking of tie-dye,
1: there you go. You're wearing a tie-dye T-shirt.
0: And this was all natural colors that we made this. The results suggested that the consumption of goji berry could provide photo protection for susceptible human beings. Now, I'll tell you one thing. I don't get sunburned. I never had a sunburn. 35
1: years. I can't
0: imagine
1: years, why.
0: 39 years of life, I ain't never had a sunburn before. So I don't understand it. I do know that it happens.
1: I've been in Harlem half my life, and I always ask that question to everybody that walks with, do you get sunburned?
0: I was like, yeah, no. Never had a sunburn. And I've been outside. I was one of them kids that was always in the sun. No hat, no nothing. No shade, just running. I get darker. My skin gets stronger, I say. But, I never had a sunburn. But I do know that there are a lot of sun sensitivities for a lot of people with lighter complexions, but also people that take different psychiatric and psychotropic medications. One of the side effects is photosensitivity. And I learned this while I was working.
1: Really?
0: Yes. While I was working at Cerebral Palsy in Nassau as a community integration specialist. So I would work with adults with... that were paraplegic, that were in wheelchairs, that had different seizure diagnosis, and they would have to take different medications. And I would have to ask the nursing staff before I take them out, like, hey, what are they on? And they say, hey, well, they have this medication, so you can't be in the sun. So I realized that, okay, maybe the drugs are making people more susceptible to sunlight, and then now they're getting less vitamin D, which is contributing to their underlying issue in the first place.
1: That's brilliant.
0: Which is...
1: to find that out.
0: Yeah, it's a very, very unfortunate loop that a lot of people are in, but if we can maybe use some goji berries to give them enhanced ability to... be in the sun so they can get
1: there's
0: some
1: also
0: more
1: a couple other things.
0: D.
1: You
0: it's
1: got
0: important.
1: Your goji berry going. Yeah. But ginger is another thing that really helps. It keeps the heart protected. It stimulates you. It takes care of the skin, softens the skin, protects you from sunlight. Ginger is a great one with a little bit of turmeric. It does the same thing. Goji berry is one of them, but so is ginger.
0: Ginger is one of those really warming. It's great for digestion. It is a staple amongst all cultures. And I feel like almost everybody when they get sick, what do? They get lemon.
1: Excuse me.
0: And ginger tea.
1: Ginger. And that's what happened.
0: That's what everyone does.
1: Dr. Naomi Wolf. I told you that story. You know, about a month and a half ago, I was at a Buddhist retreat doing Qigong with my friend. And And Dr. Naomi Wolf came out, and she bought a pound of my hibiscus ginger tea. And all of a sudden, she put it on. I didn't know that she had 2 million listeners. And she put it on the air, and my ginger hibiscus ginger went, what is it called? Viral. Because she was on the air saying, oh, I have a terrible cough. But I met this vivacious blonde, she called me. And she said, I pulled out the bag of hibiscus ginger, and my cough was gone. It took me 24 hours. So it was pretty wild that, yes, it does certain things, certain teas, certain drinks, certain exercise, certain trees, touching the earth, walking in the grass without your shoes on. They're hugging a tree. All those things really make a difference. And don't think for a moment it's an old hippie giving you. No, it's not. It's today, right now. We need it. I see it.
0: Take your health back. That's what you got to do.
1: Take your health back. Wow.
0: Be in control over your wellness and health. We like to outsource things that we're not experts in.
1: Right.
0: Which is very understandable. I am not a mechanic, so if something's wrong with my car, I take it to the mechanic. Most people think of their bodies as their cars. If there's something wrong, they just immediately go to the doctor. But your body, you got to know. You at least know some things that you can do in order to maintain, upkeep it.
1: Mm-hmm.
0: Change the oil on your body by drinking some teas and some tinctures and some elixirs and, you know,
1: and
0: some,
1: make a smoothie in the morning with your mushrooms.
0: Fresh cold pressed juices.
1: MTC oil.
0: Yes. These things are very valuable, and having them incorporated into your life can have some tremendous impacts. And the beauty is everyone has a different physiology and everyone has a different susceptibility to different things. But having plants, phytonutrients, and there's, I say phytonutrients because every herb has a different combination of things that's inside of it.
1: Mm-hmm.
0: However, on a chemical level, right, the structures of these phytonutrients are the things that determine how they behave in your body. So a lot of them are similar in structure.
1: Right.
0: So, you know, I say herbs in general because a lot of herbs can have similar beneficial impacts to our anatomy. And being that sleep is one of the biggest.
1: Sleep, what's that?
0: That thing. That thing that most people are slacking on.
1: It's 3 o'clock in the morning. Wait a second. What should I do? Should I watch?
0: Binge watching Netflix or scrolling on the IG or TikTok?
1: You know what?
0: It happens.
1: I go on YouTube and find all these beautiful evening hypnosis meditations.
0: Okay.
1: I go back and listen to meditation that will put you back to sleep.
0: The goal is to listen to it without looking at it.
1: Exactly.
0: Yeah.
1: Just listen to it and get that beautiful sleep back and get that beautiful meditation in your head ringing in your ears. And it works. You know, that's the reason I did Good Night, Irene. It's because I have so many friends who are just at that point, that 3 o'clock in the morning. It's 4:30 and you're wide awake. It's not like you're, just going to go to the bath. No, you are awake.
0: Wired. Blue light exposure.
1: There's so much going on during the day.
0: A lot of stimulation.
1: So much. I had dinner last night with an interesting lady that's doing a line of teas. Very smart. She does hands-on healing. And we had dinner on the Upper West Side. And I said to her, what tea would you like as your private label that you'd want with your name on it? And the funny thing that all the things, and this is a brilliant woman. She's been doing this for decades. She said, I want Sencha. I go, you want a green tea? Wow. She goes, oh, yeah. Green teas work wonders in your arteries and your veins. And it keeps you alert. It's a clean tea. I recommend Sencha all the time to my patients. And I went, okay. I'll do a white label on that. I'll put your face on that canister. Let's do it. And she walked away. We hugged. Her parents, like my parents, are Holocaust survivors. And we understand the struggle that we grew up as kids having parents that, you know, their whole life was about food. You know, keeping food in the pantry was everything.
0: Right.
1: You know, and so now we've got to make sure the food in the pantry for our kids, for this generation, are smart.
0: Right. And the children now, the high school students, there is a study from CDC. They did an analysis on how well the kids are sleeping. And it came to show that 77% of high school students do not get adequate sleep. And the expectation.
1: I don't believe that. Is that?
0: Yes.
1: Is that really true?
0: That is
1: my
0: what,
1: grandson of 16 could sleep.
0: The expectation is 8 to 10 hours.
1: Really?
0: 8 to 10 hours is the expectation that they have. And with the poll that they did, it showed that 77% of high school students do not get enough sleep, which I think has to play a direct role in the mental health.
1: Of course. Their mental health, everything. To be crisp, alert in class and understand and consume and understand what everyone's talking about in front of you, you have to be alert. And to be alert, you have to get your sleep.
0: Exactly.
1: Wow.
0: And the elders.
1: Uh-oh, here we go.
0: The elders.
1: I knew he'd have
0: right?
1: to throw that out.
0: There is a understanding within the medical community. And obviously, as you get older, you realize, you mentioned earlier,
1: right.
0: you don't sleep as much.
1: No.
0: Right? Your sleep is lighter.
1: Right.
0: Your sleep is less.
1: Right.
0: But that's a natural progression, according to the data here. But also, I wanted to take those 2 points and overlap them and see how sleep impacted the need for psychotropic medications or if there's any correlation there.
1: Mm.
0: And given that the children now are having less sleep, there's a correlation to a drastic increase of the amount of kids that now need, or I should say don't need, but are prescribed a psychotropic medication
1: no.
0: or something. Yes.
1: Really?
0: And well, currently
1: hard to hear
0: the
1: this.
0: Our seniors, they have the most, they're the obviously the most medicated of all age groups, of all age brackets.
1: Oh.
0: The seniors have the most
1: medication. My group doesn't get into that.
0: Right.
1: My friends that are part of my life and who we are.
0: But the, you know, you got to look at
1: the other
0: overall.
1: Side,
0: you
1: the overall
0: look at the
1: you
0: right.
1: can't be
0: you
1: just
0: are,
1: in your
0: exactly. You are an anomaly. Right.
1: Thanks.
0: You,
1: that's what my daughter calls.
0: You got it. You got to recognize that. That's one thing. And I say that to a lot of people because people often take their life experiences and attribute it to the mass. But I know that my life experience is not like the majority of people.
1: Oh, no, I know that.
0: And the
1: Excuse
0: same thing
1: me,
0: goes
1: 39-year-olds are not sitting on a radio show at 7 o'clock in the morning sharing about herbs and wellness and healing and what is important for us today. No. And guess what?
0: We're here.
1: That's the club that you're making happen, the community that you're building, and the places that you go to. You share your passion.
0: And acknowledging
1: totally
0: the rest
1: it.
0: Of the folks. Acknowledging all the people and all the struggles and the masses of deficiencies in different areas that we can provide some comfort or some assistance with.
1: I have a lady that's just here, Botanical Moments, Leticia Robinson. She has my teas, and she puts her wonderful name, and she's standing at every booth and every corner farmer's market, busy like you. And look at her calendars, just like yours, every weekend. She's out there doing it, you know?
0: Yes. So there's...
1: It's important.
0: It really is important. And sure, we 90.3 FM radio, WACR.
1: I'm shocked
0: the voice
1: that all
0: of
1: my friends
0: Harlem.
1: Haven't called in.
0: Man, it is incredible to be on here because we have 40 years... This radio station has been on the air, community radio in Harlem, and I'm honored to be a part of that legacy. It hasn't even been a full year yet that I've been on the radio, but just to know that I am sitting on the shoulders of giants and being able to share my experience and bring some good information, hopefully some good vibes to the people in the morning when you wake up, you can take a deep breath, realize that you got somebody that you can call in and talk to because our phone lines are open. Like I tell y'all, this is the People's Healing Hour. We want to hear from the people. Y'all can call in. Y'all can share your experiences. And that's the beauty of this radio station. 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I don't get paid to be here. I'm here because I love the people. And everybody that comes on this radio station is giving their time, energy, and efforts because they want to be of benefit to this community.
1: Totally.
0: Yes.
1: I feel you. I I relate to it so deeply. To get up and be here, to be here at 7 o'clock in the morning, it takes an effort. You have to really know you want to make a difference and share your passion.
0: And on that same note, I got to give a shout out to one of my frat brothers, my fraternity brothers. He has created the Harlem Walk Club. It started last year, and this is James McIntosh. So he's in the Harlem community. I know a lot of people might have known him from his activities and nightlife and promotion and all these good things, but he went on his own weight loss journey and started walking and decided that he was going to open this to the people because not everybody can run. There's tons of run clubs, and maybe running is not the best for everybody's needs that are going through some weight loss journey. So I wanted to highlight him and give him some flowers on doing the walk club and hear his story a little bit.
2: My name is James McIntosh Jr. I'm the founder of Harlem Walk Club. And what brought me to Walk Club is in 2025, with all the political turmoil and the rising prices, I seen the need or void thereof of community and just everything centering around negative processes. Eating and drinking is not always negative, but when we celebrate, we eat and drink. When something goes bad, we eat or drink. So I wanted to give people a community where they could interact with others with no pressure. All generations are welcome, and to come together around fitness and wellness and community, which is Harlem, the most popular neighborhood in the world.
0: Yes, yes, yes. So I got to give a big shout out to my brother James McIntosh for creating the Harlem Walk Club, which is every Saturday at 10 a.m.
1: And where do they start?
0: They start, I believe he said, oh my goodness, Sean Bird, and it goes down to 1/10. So, tapping in, you can go, you can follow them on Instagram at Harlem Walk Club. Very, very good brother, and a very good mission to being able to reach everybody. Run Club does sound intimidating, right? If you are on a weight loss journey, you have, you know, you got bad knees, ankles, pains. You're like, I'm not going to a run club. And you see everybody running marathons, and you were able to walk in. Nobody wants to be that.
1: Excuse me. My nephew just did 71 miles in California. Mm-hmm.
0: But I'm saying, let's think about all the other people that cannot run. You know,
1: unbelievable.
0: So it's like, I don't want to be a part of a run club if I'm not capable of keeping up with the pack. So having a walk club is a very, very important thing. And I think he's doing something awesome for Harlem. And he invites everybody in the tri-state and in the boroughs to come out and join him there. Man, so we are in a sleep-deprived society, and that has made us emotionally fragile. Children struggling to regulate emotions. Adults burnt out. Seniors facing increased cognitive decline. Sleep is Someone's not a passive thing. Sleep is neurological maintenance. I have to say that clearly. Sleep is neurological maintenance. And the sleep science says that while you're sleeping, your brain is dumping the things that is not necessarily, which is clearing up the space for clarity. So if you don't sleep, you're not going to be able to think as clear as possible. Oh, man, look, we got a caller. Who's calling here right now? Hold on, hold on, hold on. Good morning. You are on the People's Healing Hour. What's your name? Where you from? Can you hear us? Can you hear us? Hold up, hold up, hold up.
3: From South Kakalaka.
0: There you go. What's going on, Mama? How you doing?
3: I'm doing excellent.
1: That's your grandma.
3: Excellent. You know what? You got my girl Miriam in there with the tea lady, and I just finished sipping some of my matcha green tea, so you know I'm hyped up.
1: It's so good to hear your voice. Don't forget to blend it with other things. Remember, matcha, 4 pounds of Gaikoura Acai to make 1 pound of tea. Make sure you balance it with all the other ingredients and put it in your blender. put it in with your coconut milk and your collagen and your MTC oil and your banana and all your other fruits.
3: Broth, I was good. But you know what? The topic of today with the mental health, it is about getting out there and getting into nature. Because if you look at how our youth are today, look at the TV. There's thousands of channels. Lots of stuff to keep them in front of the idiot box. Back in the day, we didn't have all of those channels. There was a certain amount. The TV went off after midnight. Nothing was on. So you had to monitor yourself at night. You could get some sleep because there was nothing on. And during the daytime, you were limited, but you was out in the street running and doing different things. So, yeah, we have to do a new and a better way of handling our stress and looking back at the way that we used to do things, because we didn't have all of this stuff with these kids, you know, with, oh, ADD, ADHD and whatever. We just knew we had high-strung kids, and you put them out there and you made sure that you ran them like little, I call them little puppies, give them something to do physically. So with the herbs, we got to go back. We definitely have to go back. And it is good with the teas and with different food options of nature, going to nature walks, identifying stuff out there growing naturally that you can eat that's good for the body. Oh, man, we got a lot of work to do, and we appreciate everything that you guys are doing and spreading the information because we need this.
1: Nice to hear your voice.
0: Thank you. Yes,
1: thank you.
0: It is absolutely necessary, and we're doing our part. This is here. This is why we're here on the People's Healing Hour on WHCR 90.3 FM radio, the voice of Harlem.
3: Yeah.
0: You know what? I got to
3: shout out. I want to shout out to quite a few people that listen. However, they, because of certain things that they don't want to say or they don't feel comfortable, they don't call in. However, I'm going to shout y'all out for listening and taking the time to do so. Because, you know, we have a lot to say, but sometimes, you know, depending on the group that you're in, you tend to not be active, but it doesn't mean that you're not paying attention, and it doesn't mean that you're not receiving. So I want to give a shout out to those that are receiving.
0: Big time. One time for the people that are hearing, observing, absorbing, and gathering some important information. We honor your time, we honor your mind, and you don't want to call in. I understand that because of some embarrassments from time to time.
1: Yep.
0: You know, people don't like public speaking. That's cool. But we want to let you know that we're here. We hear you. Even if you're not saying it out loud, you're not saying it to us. We know that this is important data for y'all to grasp and understand on this mental health tip. And I have to give a quick shout out. And honestly, this is kind of a backtrack a bit, because I meant to mention this earlier, Miriam, because we were talking about Timothy Leary and trying to medicate the water systems. but there is a growing trend for microdosing psilocybin, and this has been really impactful for a lot of people. And I saw that they had this on Good Morning America. And that blew my mind. So I wanted to share that real quick, because I don't think people are recognizing how fast this is growing here in America.
1: We have 44 acres.
4: Dr. Jen joins us now with the topic I'm actually a little surprised we're talking about, even though it's such a huge trend right now. We're talking about microdosing mushrooms. Moms across the country are using them to treat anxiety and depression. I want your medical opinion
5: on
4: this.
5: And in some cases, some postpartum mood disorders. It was an article that got my attention recently published in the Washington Post about this trend, this fad. But we're talking about the use of psychedelics recreationally, but also therapeutically. We've talked here about it. It's really exploding in the field of psychiatry.
0: So they're talking about this on Good Morning America, psychiatry using microdoses.
1: But it's not new.
0: It's not new, but the fact that they're talking about it.
1: What do you think they did in the 70s and the 80s? They were all microdosing.
0: You're right. And you can't, you know, I just totally lost track of time. And we got to get off the radio. It is 8:01.
3: Yeah. You're talking microdosing,
0: doll man. Yeah. Well, we will catch up on this topic and talk more next week on the People's Healing Hour.
1: We have a lot to talk about that subject.
0: I appreciate you calling in. I appreciate all the listeners. And y'all have an incredible rest of your day. Peace.
3: All right.

0: anybody when you were younger that had passed away from measles? Like, no, nobody. This everyone got measles. Like my day, everyone got chicken pox. Except you said after 1995, they gave the vaccine. Now the kids don't even get chicken pox anymore.
1: Well, actually, Danny, kids do get chicken pox because there are a lot of people who understand that chicken pox is not a deadly disease.
0: Mm-hmm.
1: And the vaccine itself can cause chicken pox. And I will tell you that most people are not aware that in 1995, when the varicella, the chicken pox vaccine, was put into the market, it had nothing to do with really the worries about the health effects of kids getting chicken pox. It had to do with the fact that more parents would be able to stay at work and not have to be home with their kids.
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3: 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I'm Sanji Lopez, your news director. Today is Wednesday, May 20th. Expect clear skies with some isolated and scattered thunderstorms later in the afternoon, a high near 92 degrees, and a low around 62 degrees tonight. The sun rose at 5:34 a.m. and will set at 8:11 p.m. Alternate side parking rules are suspended and meters are in effect. Trash, recycling, and compost pickup are on schedule, and public schools are open. We have an urgent heat safety update for listeners across New York City and the surrounding area. As the weather increases this week, this is a reminder that extreme heat is not just uncomfortable, it can be dangerous and even deadly. Health officials warn that heat can place serious stress on the body, worsen existing medical conditions, and lead to life-threatening heat-related illness. More than 500 New Yorkers died from heat-related illness last year. Everyone is at risk during extreme heat, but some groups are especially vulnerable. Experts say to check in on friends and relatives who may be at higher risk, especially those without air conditioning. Officials also stress a critical safety warning. It is never safe to leave a child a disabled.
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0: 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And so everyone under the sun who have known Jean Parnell, who have listened to her show, I encourage you to call in 212-650-6903 and just share your love, your tribute to her. And I mean, I'm DJ Flame. I'm really excited right now because this is something that I have been doing for 19 years that I've been here. I've been on the show with Jean, right before Jean. And so I'm so excited to be able to run the board one last time for Jean Parnell. And so we have someone that is very close and very special to Jean on the phone right now. And what we're going to do is bring him in. Lorenzo. Yes. Lorenzo, are you there?
1: Yes, I am.
0: How are you, sir?
1: I'm doing pretty good, thank you. It's a good day. I'm up and running.
0: Amen, amen. So tell us, you know, who you are and your connection and just any words that you would like to leave with the audience about Jean Parnell.
1: Well, with my words. I met Jean and I said to her, my name is Lorenzo. And she looked at me and she said, my name is Jean. And I was holding her hand. And before she died, I was holding her hand. I've known Jean all 90 years, almost 90 years, 80 some odd years.
0: Wow.
1: And we always had certain connections throughout all of those years. She was, that was an introduction, I called it an introduction for a lifetime because we had known each other for all that long time.
0: Yes.
1: Been together for a long time. But she had quite an ability to achieve. She was able to achieve her goal of being seen and being heard. And she had the ability to always focus, be direct, and be strong in what she wanted to achieve. And she was blessed with the gift of being able to talk, be able to communicate, and always got a positive type of ending.
0: Yes.
1: And as I said, she will be remembered by me, of course, and by many of the people that met her. Because of these outstanding qualities.
0: Yes.
1: And I will, of course, personally remember her for the rest of my lifetime. Jean Parnell.
0: Wow. Hotel. Wow, Lorenzo. I mean, so amazing and inspiring that, you know, one thing that really touched me was you said, I when I met her, I held her hand. And when she transitioned, I held her hand. That is beautiful. And we're so lucky to have you on and, you know, to be able to share that intimate moment. I think that is so intimate. It's you know, something that, you know, we should all strive for, you know, life partners or divine couples, I believe. And I certainly dubbed her the diva. You know, I know she always says, she's always calling me the diva. You know, she called me DJ. And
1: yeah.
0: And I loved her. And, you know, it's a bittersweet moment right now. But Jean is worth it. She's worth it, you know. And so is there anything else that you want to leave and say before I let you go, because it seems like the lines are lighting up right now.
1: No, I won't take any more time, because I can give you almost a lifetime of different things. And I remember you being on the show before her. I used to call her in the morning.
0: Yes.
1: All the time.
0: Yes. Yes.
1: Many, many years.
0: Yes.
1: And I remember you from those years.
0: Well,
1: you never saw me, but that was, I heard you.
0: And I heard of you, but I didn't realize it was you. When I was speaking to you, Tina was like, Lorenzo. I was like, oh, my God. You know, I could have hit myself, you know, kicked myself behind that. But, yes,
1: You're doing fine. Keep up the good work.
0: Thank you so much, so much. You know, it's funny because here I am 20 years at the station, and 19 of those 20, I, you know, opened up, or my show was before her show. And, you know, now my slot has changed and my time, you know, frame has changed, but it is a blessing. I'm on Sundays now from 1 to 3, and, mm-hmm. I'm getting acquainted to that. not an easy task to try to fit in 4 hours in two, but I'm grateful and I'm blessed, and I'm truly blessed. Not only to be remembered by you, known by you, but absolutely embraced by Jean. Just an amazing woman. And I thank you.
1: Yes, and remember you. Jean never did learn to push the sliders.
0: The board, yep. I used to work the board
1: never
0: for her.
1: Did learn.
0: Absolutely, absolutely. And I loved it.
1: So you did a good job of guiding her. Thank you very much for what you have done for her.
0: Thank you.
1: Appreciate it.
0: It was my honor to do it.
1: And you take care. We'll let some other people get on.
0: All right.
1: Have a good hotel.
0: God bless you, Lorenzo. Thank you so much. Lorenzo, I'm trying to see who else is here. Is there anyone on the line?
2: Yes, it's me, Angela.
0: Oh, hello, Angela. How are you? Angela Harding, former general manager of WHCR 90.3 FM. Oh, yes. I'm excited. And I was just asking Tina about you, because I was like, I haven't heard from her in so long. What's going on? And she was like, she's fine. And so I'm so excited to hear what you have to say about the diva, because you know the diva was something.
2: Well, let me tell you. We have to give Jean credit for being the catalyst for WHCR's brand new facility.
0: Yes, yes.
2: Because she said to me, I don't bring anybody in here because I don't like how it looks.
0: Mm-hmm.
2: So I said, well, let me see if I can do anything about that. And so I went across the street and talked to Tony Rogers, who was the director of governmental affairs at the time. And I asked him, was there anything we could do, you know, to give the station a facelift?
0: Mm-hmm.
2: And he said, okay, I'll put it on the capital improvements request.
0: Okay.
2: And C. Virginia Fields saw it.
0: Yes.
2: And she loved the station. She used to listen to Brother Bill.
0: Mm-hmm.
2: The late Brother Bill.
0: Yes.
2: And she funded us pretty well. She gave us over $1 million.
0: My Lord.
2: And then the college kicked in some money, and Scott Stringer kicked in some money, too. And that's
0: Lord.
2: How we have our facility now. And I also want to say that Jean used to say, you know, we mother each other. Remember when I used to make smoothies and you and I, and she used to drink them in the morning?
0: Yes. And I miss those times. Those were such intimate times, and we would talk and get to

0: Like, oh, wait, you got to tell how we learn how to take pictures.
1: Well, I didn't learn that part. I was doing it the other way. Yes. But okay.
0: Uh-oh.
1: Angela, you there?
2: Yeah.
1: Oh, she's not there anymore.
0: Okay, call back, Angela.
1: Yeah, yes, Angela, call back. I'm so sorry.
0: I heard her while I was
1: setting up. Is that you, Angela?
0: And
2: I'm here.
1: I'm sorry.
0: I heard you, and I was like, oh, you got to tell how she taught us how to take pictures. And then, and
1: she's running through
0: else.
1: The door.
0: Yeah, it's something else about the chin, like the way you hold your head up. Like,
1: yes, yes. Now that I remember.
0: And I'm like,
2: okay, I forgot that part.
1: Yeah, I remember because she was like, Flame, hold your head up a little bit. It just flows. There's a flow. I was like, what is this? From
0: your picture, will be excellent every time.
1: Yes,
0: just
1: yes.
0: Hold it up and tilt it slightly.
1: Slightly,
0: like.
1: Yes. And I still get it wrong. Anyway,
0: I know.
1: Is there anything else? I mean, we can go on and on just with you, Angela, and Tina, and me about Gene, and you know, it's just an amazing, amazing time and person. Please give us the tea, as they say. Give us the tea.
2: Let me just say this. I will forever miss her.
1: Yes.
2: I have lost so many people that were dear to me.
1: Yeah.
2: All around the same time. And she's one of them that I'll always remember.
1: Absolutely.
0: You can't forget.
1: He's going to make me cry now.
0: I know.
1: And I said, I'm not going to do this.
2: I'm just real teary lately. I lost my father-in-law. You know, it's just people that are important to me. I've lost them around this time.
1: And I understand, Jean. I just found out about someone else. We just buried my cousin Thursday. This from March up until now is like the 15th person that I've lost.
2: Oh my goodness!
1: You know,
2: oh
1: and that and that's Bam Bada was one of them as well. So, you know, that was a rough one.
0: Well, I'm going to say this. I'm feeling teary-eyed, but I can say with all the wonderful things that we can say about Gene, I told Gene, I said, you know what? When you leave this earth, if your son don't do it, I'm going to come and I'm going to mark it on your grave, mean and surly.
1: Oh, my God.
0: Putting mean and surly. And she was like, and she started cracking up. And she was like, I mean, when I said she was laughing so hard, she was like,
1: it's funny.
0: Tina, wait.
1: It's funny.
0: Because I know you would do it.
1: You know, it's funny that you, because she would tell me this all the time. Flame, you're just too nice. That's the problem. You're too nice. And
0: man,
1: I was like,
0: let me tell
1: okay.
0: you.
1: Okay.
0: Producing her show and editing her show was, I'm telling you, that was my weekly.
2: Tina's going to tell all the business. All right.
0: No, I'm not going to tell. No, I'm going to tell it all, but I'm saying.
2: I was trying not to tell the business.
0: No, let me tell you, Gene could hold her own, okay?
1: Oh, definitely that.
0: Gene could talk to you and make a sailor. Feel like, wait, what? But she was always, you know, like after we bump heads and she come like, oh, Tina, mm-hmm. You know I love you, Tina.
1: Yeah.
0: You're like my daughter,
1: yep.
0: Tina.
1: Yep, that's it.
0: I love you.
1: That's it. That's
0: You're not
1: it.
0: Mad, right, Tina? I'm not mad, Gene. It's okay.
1: She's the only one that called me DJ. Everybody, Flame. DJ, could you come in here and help me with this board? DJ, you know I love you. You're too nice, DJ. That's the problem. Too nice. And I was like, okay, Gene.
0: But she was just, oh, my God.
1: I loved her, though. She was amazing.
0: She's irreplaceable.
1: Her stories, oh my God.
0: I know.
1: I learned so much. I met so many people.
0: I really wish you would have wrote that book. I kept telling her, Gene, you got to write a book. You got to write a book.
1: And it's crazy because Angela wanted her to go in that last studio and just
0: record,
1: you know, her story. And she was like, your story is so rich. You need to get this, you know, capture this so that, you know, we can distributed so people can be blessed by

0: your stories, because she was an amazing storyteller.
1: Mm, yes, like, absolutely.
2: Like,
1: absolutely.
2: Who has a houseboat? Tina had a houseboat.
1: Yes. And then she said, but you know, her son is a great writer.
2: Yes.
0: Really?
1: And maybe he will do something.
2: I hope so.
0: I really do.
2: Because those stories mm-hmm. need to be told. They yeah. really do. They need yes, to be told.
1: They do.
0: Absolutely. They do. And all right, funny, guys. funny.
1: And I'm going to clear up the line so someone else can call. I know they're waiting.
0: We miss you, Angela.
1: I miss y'all, too. You don't know how much.
2: Oh, miss you, too.
0: Listen, we're gonna get that call later on behind the scenes. And I think we have some young ladies that came in here. I think it's Ruth and...
2: Harriet Michelle
0: is here.
1: All right. Well, you guys have a great show.
2: All right. Thank,
0: thank
2: you
0: all so right. much.
1: Later.
0: God bless all you, right. Angela.
2: Boo-boo, I'm going to need you to turn it off on the board first so we don't... Yeah.
0: Yeah.
2: Yeah. That works.
0: Yeah, yeah, yeah, yeah. Sorry about that.
2: Let's get some music going, and then we'll get set up on the mics, and then we're going to come back with some more Jean Parnell stories.
0: Yes.

0: 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And did you need a little more time, or did are you good? All right, we have Harriet Michelle and Ruth Hunt in the studio, and they're going to be co-hosting with me, and I'm just going to be running this board for them, and these people are going to call, and hopefully I won't muck it up, okay? And I said with an M, all right? Is that all right? And this is the celebration for Ms. Jean Parnell. And the diva is what I called her, because she was an amazing, amazing person, talent. Tina said earlier, meet us early, all of that. She was all incumbent of all of that. And that's why she was the diva. Amen. All right, so let me see. Let's hear from Miss Hunt.
1: Yes. It's first of all, good morning. It's a pleasure to be here. And of course, there are no words. I mean, there are just not enough words to describe how dynamic and so what an icon my dear friend was.
0: Yes.
1: And she'll be with us forever because yes. Her spirit just is a part of us. She was fabulous. She was just fabulous in the way that she carried herself. Her persona was a very small, petite lady, but she was huge. Her spirit was huge.
0: Yes.
1: And
0: all of that.
1: All of that. And kind and just really a concerned person.
0: Mm hmm. Mm hmm.
1: So, and Harriet.
0: Miss Harriet Michelle.
2: Yeah, well, I am glad to be back on the radio because for several years, Jean was gracious enough to share her airtime with me. We went on for about a half an hour every week during her show. Well, I guess maybe an hour. And we talked deep politics. And early on, we beat up on the people in the White House, the male and the female,
0: yes.
2: And said some pretty unflattering things.
0: Yes.
2: And I guess that's good it's behind us, because if we'd say that kind of thing today, the station would be shut down.
0: Yes.
2: We'd be under investigation.
0: Oh, my.
2: But I am delighted to be here for this recognition of my best friend. I said at the memorial service, you know, Jean was blessed with hundreds of friends because
0: yes.
2: of her hundreds. Big personality, her mm-hmm. generosity, and her kindness. She knew everybody. Whenever
0: yeah.
2: she went somewhere, by the time she left the room, she had met everybody, and everybody
0: in the
2: knew
0: room.
2: Who she was. And so, you know, and she made friends all of her life.
0: Mm-hmm.
2: So she had friends from, you had on Lorenzo, who was her friend from elementary school to the very end.
0: Wow.
2: She had friends from Howard University,
0: yes.
2: from which she graduated in the late 1950s. She mm-hmm. kept those friendships. One of her friends was, all right, I'm going to forget that this morning.
0: I know the anyway, Tates. I know Deidre and all the Tates.
2: Yeah, I mean,
0: yeah.
2: just all the Tates, of
0: yeah.
2: course. Then she had friends from her teaching career, one of whom spoke at the service,
0: mm-hmm.
2: who was hilarious,
1: she
2: by
1: was
2: the way.
1: Hilarious.
2: She was just really funny, and by her sense of humor, you knew why she and Jeannie were friends. I came to Jean's life late,
0: mm-hmm.
2: quite frankly, considering she had such a long lifespan. Jeannie and I met maybe 30 years ago,
0: mm.
2: and my husband and hers were alive then,
0: mm-hmm.
2: and we were part of a group called the Support Network,
0: okay.
2: put together by Ruth Clark.
0: Okay.
2: And that's where I met Sandy, and I met Jean, and we just bonded. The thing that I guess was so distinctive about Jean, she was always happy for her friends. You know, you have
0: yes.
2: some women that you know, and you accomplish something, and they're like, oh, that's nice. She was truly
0: yeah.
2: enthusiastic
0: yeah.
2: about everything that you did. And there was no jealousy. There wasn't a jealous bone
0: no.
2: in her body. And so
0: no.
2: she was just a wonderful person to be around because she mm-hmm. was always like this little cheerleader.
0: Yes.
2: Yeah, you go. You got it.
0: Yes.
2: And so my life.
0: That's my memory.
1: Yes.
2: My life was enriched by her. I mean, we became yeah. best friends. We spent a lot of time
3: together. Her husband, my husband, and me, we went to Haiti together. My husband's from Haiti. We have a place in Haiti, or had. And Jean and Dickie used to go with us. We traveled together. Later on, I'll tell the story that I told about Jean going to Paris with me and how she just changed the atmosphere of what was happening, okay? And she was just a guest along with me. I was the speaker, but she... But, you know, how can you not deal with the void in your life when someone has been such an integral part of your life? And Jean was that part of my life. And I'm just honored. I'm honored to have been her friend. I'm honored to be here today for this celebration.
0: Hey, man, I'm trying not to cry, yes. Especially when you started sharing about how she was. She was always a cheerleader, you know. She was always cheering me on.
1: Yeah.
0: And, you know, she didn't know my story. And, you know, I never came out because I was just like, oh, Miss Jean. You know, I was kind of shy, you know, didn't really talk. And that's usually not a problem for me talking, you know what I mean? But when it got around Miss Jean, it was like, okay, no, I'm just going to give this woman all this honor and this respect because she is so dynamic. She's amazing. And so many experience. And she would always, you know, she found out that I used to DJ for Curtis Blow. And she was like at the hip hop church. And she said, DJ, why didn't you tell me that? That's the stuff that you need to be. Listen, what else are you doing? No, you're going to sit down. You're going to tell me. You're going to tell me some stuff. And, you know, I would say, well, yeah, I did this. I need to interview you for my show.
1: Yes.
0: Right after you finish with your show, I need you to interview. And I was like, well, you know, I'm good, Miss Jean. She was like, no. And I know you're not telling nobody anything. And people need to know and hear what's going on with you. So she was very much an encouragement for me.
1: Absolutely.
0: You know,
3: generous.
0: Very always.
3: Generous. Yeah.
0: You know, and then when I told her that I used to board up for WWRL, she was like, you know my girl, Adrian? I said, yes, I know Adrian. I know Mr. Hill. She was like, you know so many people in my circle. Wait, what? Why are you not telling anybody? You're telling all these other stories, but you're not telling those stories. And, you know, she just gave me that confidence, you know, to reach inside myself and tell my stories, you know. And I actually, I'm in a book collaboration right now. And it's Built for Altitude is the name of the book. Mm-hmm. And it's eight of us. We have, you know, different chapters. And she was actually an inspiration for me because I would never even think about writing, especially stories, you know, and talking about, you know, where I came from and where God brought me. You know, I was a turntablist, so I went from turntables to testimony, you know. And that's why I've been so humbled, you know, to just whatever she needed. You know, I was just whatever
3: you
0: need.
3: She was a teacher
0: yes.
3: of the talented and gifted
0: yes.
3: little kids.
0: Yes.
3: And
0: big kids.
3: Well, yeah. Well, but when she was in the school system, she was teaching little kids.
0: Yes.
3: And she used to tell these wild stories about how the kids would come in and she would close the door and tell them, listen, we don't want anybody to know what we're going to do in here.
0: Mm-hmm.
3: But you are going to read. These were 5 and 6 year olds, right?
0: Wow.
3: One of the most poignant moments of her celebration of life this week was a tape recording. From the very famous and well-known Alicia Keys.
0: Yes,
3: for
0: yes.
3: whom she was her kindergarten and first grade teacher. And what Alicia said in that tape, she sent the tape when Jean was very ill, and they played it for her in the hospital room.
0: Really?
3: Yes. But then when they played it the other day, it was like, she said, Miss Jean, I don't know, no, she said, Miss Hazel, because that was Jean's last name. Miss Hazel, I thank you for the confidence you gave me mm-hmm. as a young girl, and how I just learned to believe in myself.
4: Mm-hmm.
3: And there would we would walk on the street, and there would be grown folk mm-hmm. stopping Jean on the street saying, Miss Hazel, I remember you from. Yes. I mean, these are people who had Jean. She was that dynamic.
4: Yes.
3: She left that impression
4: yes.
3: on kids. And that is one of her biggest contributions, all of those children mm-hmm. that she inspired.
1: And their parents. That. So we could be out somewhere and the parents would come. We could mm-hmm. be at an event and parents would come over and just sing her praises and really lift her up and tell her what an impact that she made on their children mm-hmm. and on them. Because when you inspire the children, it lifts you up too. She inspired me as well. I mean, I know her for years, not as long as Harriet. But I knew her from being on the scene, mm-hmm. you know, early, mm-hmm. early on in the 70s and 80s. But I wasn't friendly with her. I became friendly with her after we took a cruise.
4: Okay.
1: A close friends with her. But she was always dynamic and those legs with the short dresses and switching around the latest fashion, you know, and just
4: that's
1: glamorous.
4: Why she was the diva.
1: Yeah, she was
4: the diva.
3: She was.
1: And she... well, you know, she invited me to speak on her radio show, and mm-hmm. she interviewed me several times. She was very interested in genealogy and those stories and the fact that we both lived in Brooklyn. We came from Brooklyn, mm-hmm. and we could relate to, you know, the project scene and how we had to be, you know, suave and get through there to go to the places that we have gone to in our lifetime.
4: Mm.
1: And... she convinced me that, you know, you can do this. You can do the radio, Ruth. You have so many stories. And every person I introduced, because she loved meeting people and she loved different stories.
4: Mm-hmm.
1: So, you know, she'll be forever in my heart and soul because she encouraged me on everything. And she would say, you know, you could do that, girl. You know, the way she... The way she expressed herself.
4: Oh, my God. You did that, and I just saw her, you know. And then she blew me away. She was like, DJ, you think I can't dance? I can dance, DJ.
3: Oh, please.
4: And she started dancing.
3: Yes. Oh, yes.
4: And
3: yes.
4: She bust a move split. And did the split.
1: Oh.
4: I was like, we were having a Christmas party. It was like early Christmas party. I was like... And I didn't know Jean. I didn't know anything about her. You know, I was just like, I was on the station for like maybe 2 years. And I was like, who is this old lady? And she is really
3: baby, no.
4: No, but that's what I was thinking.
3: Right. Right.
4: This before
1: impression.
4: I really knew her.
1: Yeah.
4: You know, and I was like, who is this old lady? Man, she is something. But she did. And we was at the Christmas. I said, uh-oh, she getting ready to get up here and dance. I said, I would look at the young guys like, don't do it. Don't do it. She got up there and danced, boom, next thing you know, it was a split. I said, she is the diva. I don't care from here
3: on
4: in.
3: Jean was a frustrated dancer. She loved dancing.
4: Yes.
3: And she often told the story about how she got into, was one of the first black people to go to the High School of Music and Arts.
4: Yes.
3: And she wanted to dance, but she was too little. You know, we never talked about. Yes,
4: no, I believe, and you know, in I believe that it happened that way
3: at that time.
4: I don't believe. Yeah,
3: she was barely 5 feet tall.
4: Yeah, but she was amazing.
3: She was an amazing dancer. She loved dance all of her life, and if you would go to performances of the Dance Theater of Harlem, or Alvin Ailey, she would sit there with tears in her eyes, mesmerized.
4: She was channeled.
3: Yes, because that is really how she saw herself for many years. You know, mm-hmm. she.
4: If Sammy Davis Jr. could dance, then why couldn't she dance?
3: Well, she was
1: in those days. He was a male.
4: It was a male. That was it.
1: And he hung out with the Rat Pack. The Rat Pack.
4: We about to change it to the Women Empowerment broadcast in a minute.
3: But
4: now.
3: That split stuff. The last time she did the split at my house. We'd been drinking, yes. And we had been out somewhere, and we came home. And it was, I don't know, it was a small group after the group, you know. And the music was pumping, and she was on. And you looked at her, and all of a sudden she went pow and went down. And I stood there. We all went, oh, Jesus. But the doctor, she was 75 at that point.
4: Mm-hmm.
3: And the doctor did say to her, okay.
4: You're going to have to lighten up.
3: You need to stop this because you're going to hurt yourself. But she did it. She was always very proud of the fact that she could drop to the ground so fast.
4: Oh, yeah. She dropped it like it's hot.
3: Yeah, exactly.
4: And those men on the station, they look and go, what? Yes. I said, all right.
3: She never wore a long dress in her life, you know. She either wore pants
4: yes.
3: or very short
4: yes.
3: skirts because till the very end, Jean had the fabulous yes. pair of gams. I mean, her legs were, because she had spent all those years dancing and practicing and training and, you know, leading a dance school. She had a dance school in New Rochelle. Did you know that?
4: No, I didn't.
3: She taught Ruby Dee's kids.
4: What?
3: I mean, she was everywhere. You know, she was a journalist. She was she was a teacher.
4: Oh, my
3: God. She was a writer. She had a column called Dear Jean.
4: Mm.
3: Dear Somebody.
1: Yeah, think about Jean.
3: Dear Jean. She wrote an advice column in the Amsterdam News for years. I'm telling you, she just was multi-talented,
4: yes.
3: you know,
4: yes.
3: and interested in everything.
4: Yeah. Yeah. And that's, and see, you know, you don't find many people that, you know, that can span like that.
3: Right.
4: You
3: right.
4: know,
3: right.
4: And be excellent at
1: yes.
4: it.
1: Yes.
4: You know, you get a little bit, you know, it's like a box of chocolates. You don't know what you're going to get. But with her, you know it's going to be excellent.
3: Yes. Right,
4: cause
3: always.
4: Because she is perfectionist and
3: yes.
4: has to do it well, excellent, and, you know, without...
1: Yeah, and her soul was pure.
4: Yeah,
1: and
3: yes.
4: Without malice or anything, you know?
1: To go up the strata. She had young friends, middle-aged friends, older friends.
4: Yes.
1: She just didn't have any limits to whom she was and how she connected with everyone.
4: I laughed because I just heard, saw her go, oh, DJ, I'm telling you, you got to get out there, girl. You got to get to, listen, stop limiting yourself. And I was like, you know, you're right.
1: Yeah,
3: well, that's why she was such
4: right.
3: a good teacher.
4: Yeah.
3: She was encouraging people mm-hmm. of all ages all the time to reach and stretch
4: mm-hmm.
3: and be the best they could be. You know, that was very much her.
4: And we need that. You know, she, you know, it was funny because Tina was like, oh, we're going to do a celebration, you know, for Jean. Do you think it will? I was like, that's Auntie. You know I'm going to be there doing the board.
3: Yeah. Yes.
4: Come on. How can I not be here?
3: Yeah.
4: You know, I've been here for 19 years doing it. Why wouldn't I do it?
3: Right. Right.
4: You know, and it's just an honor
1: yes.
4: to me and a privilege. It's like, this is my tribute, being here. You know, hearing the stories from you guys, and I'm gonna come back to y'all later on and get y'all on my show.
1: Okay.
4: You know, see, we can talk about your stories and how you empower women in Harlem and all over, really. But you're from Harlem and you've been doing this and taking it to the next level. And like Jean, you know, I just look at you guys, you know. It's the girl trip crew, you know?
1: Yes, yes.
4: You know, they get together and, you know, they compare notes and they come back and they slay. You know, you guys slay. And so we don't have that. We don't have enough of that. It's so
1: important. The mentors are so important.
4: We just don't
1: one
4: have
1: another.
4: Them. We don't. Because everybody's trying to one-up each other
1: mm-hmm.
4: and gatekeep each other, you know, so that we, you know, you can't go here. You know, I'm here. I'm elite. I'm this. And that's one thing. We went to an event, and they were honoring Jean. This was about 10 years ago. It was in Harlem. I think it was the building across the street from... Harlem Hospital, I think it's like
1: Schomburg?
3: It was
4: a complex there. It's on Fifth Avenue,
3: the Kennedy Center that's
4: right
3: back there. Yes,
4: and they did a tribute to her there,
3: right?
4: And that's when the AG Letitia James,
3: right?
4: That was the first Letitia James, and I was sitting there going, she's the attorney general. She just talking. Jean just talking. Yes. Mm-hmm. Say that. You know,
3: Jean
4: and it
3: would
4: was
3: talk
4: just
3: to anybody,
4: anybody,
3: anywhere,
4: anybody,
3: anytime.
4: And then she, so Tisha came. She just, I don't know if she knew her. She might have heard of her, but she ran over to her and hugged her and was like.
3: Tisha James, who was twice as tall as Jean.
4: Exactly. You know, she hugged her and, like, embraced her and just, like, you know, it was so fond. It was, you know, the moment was so genuine and so pure. And I really loved that. And that whole place went up for Jean. Mm-hmm. You know, there were other people that were being honored, but most of the people in the place was there for Jean.
3: Boy, that's why the memorial service was standing room only.
4: Oh, please tell me about that. I'm so sorry I wasn't able to go, but I was under the weather. Wanted to be, you know, fresh for this. But please tell me how that was, because I know that was amazing.
3: Well, it came together so beautifully. Mm-hmm. Jean, as you probably knew, was not religious.
4: Mm-hmm.
3: She had had her fill of organized religion when she was a little girl, so she said she had done enough of that, so she would just kind of stay away.
4: Mm-hmm.
3: So we couldn't do it in a church because she didn't, it wouldn't have been appropriate Jean. For her. It mm-hmm. wouldn't have been Jean at
4: wouldn't
3: all.
4: Have been Jean.
3: So her son, Richard,
4: mm-hmm.
3: and Deidre Tate, who is the very talented
4: yes.
3: daughter
4: I know
3: of, yes, of Bob and Sandy Tate,
4: mm-hmm.
3: Together put together this program at the Renaissance at the Victoria Hotel on 125th
4: Street. Oh, my. Mm-hmm.
3: There's a big room there, and they set it up theater style.
4: Mm-hmm.
3: They had marvelous photos. You know how they do at funerals and weddings and stuff. They're mm-hmm. flashing the photos. Just because Jean had so many.
4: Yeah.
3: So they had
4: the memories.
3: Culled these photos mm. and just had, I mean, just about everybody gorgeous. Was included, you know. It was simple. I was the MC and honored to do so.
4: Mm.
3: We had a group of Jean's friends, a very small group,
4: mm-hmm.
3: which is why I'm glad we're doing this today, because it gives other people an opportunity to say what they want to say.
4: Yes, and that's why they should call in. I'm sorry, 212-650-6903. We're here waiting for you to call in. But please continue.
3: Well, you know, there were a group of five friends that spoke. We had a young woman. I'm sorry, I don't remember her name. There was a young woman who sang the Lord's Prayer, because I feel like, you know, though Jean wasn't religious, we certainly wanted the Holy Spirit in the room while we were honoring Jean. So she sang the Lord's Prayer, but then she sang Going Up Yonder.
1: Oh, yeah.
3: And it gave everybody an opportunity to clap and release some of the emotion they had. After that,
4: I didn't have her name.
3: After that, there were family members who spoke. Lorenzo, who you talked to the first thing this morning, and the most beautiful thing, Lorenzo is a very quiet guy. Lorenzo spoke, and before the whole audience, basically said, "I love Jean from the first time I met her on the schoolyard."
4: Yes, yes, he did say that. She just
3: passed, and his homage to her
4: mm.
3: was. I mean, it just. It blew everybody away.
4: He blew me away right before you guys came in.
3: We heard
4: Angela.
3: Him. We heard it on the radio on our way here.
4: Okay.
3: I mean, he's like very honest about it, you know. Then her son, Richard, who is a performer after all.
4: Yes.
3: Her grandson, I'm sorry, who was Jean's heart,
4: mm-hmm.
3: RP, mm-hmm. Richard Parnell Habersham III. her son spoke and just did a hilarious piece about his mother and her quirkiness, you know. I mean, one of the stories he told was he was at these white private schools, and so he would get invited to parties.
4: Mm-hmm.
3: And Jean mm-hmm. made sure every time he went to a birthday party, she bought black Barbie dolls for him to give as a gift to these white kids. She said, "They have to know you're black, and you have to know you're black." I mean, that is just so Jean.
4: That is Jean.
3: Oh, my God.
4: Oh, my God.
3: And he told other stories about how just outrageous she was and the kinds of things that she would do.
4: Yes, she would do.
3: Oh, my God, yes. And, you know, we ended up with Voza, the wonderful cultural maven of Harlem,
4: yes.
3: Voza Rivers,
4: yes,
3: who did a poem for Jean. And that was it. I mean, it was it was a two-hour service because it was, I mean, there were people. Lots of people wanted to speak. And so we hope that some of them will call in this morning and take the opportunity to talk about Jean and how wonderful she was to them.
4: Well, I'm putting the playbill up so that whoever's actually watching live, that they'll be able to see the playbill. And there's so many, pictures and... I thought I was looking for the soloist, but they just put the Lord's Prayer. They didn't put the name of the soloist.
3: Yeah,
1: she was outstanding.
3: But she did Going Up Yonder, honey. We were all just
4: Oh my! You had Melba Tolliver was
1: yes.
4: called.
1: Oh yes, yes, she was outstanding.
4: Oh my goodness! I haven't seen her in.
3: Well,
4: decades.
3: She and Jean were great buddies.
4: Yeah, I remember she told me.
3: Yeah.
1: And she talked about how she inspired her and that she was the journalist that she is because of Jean.
4: Because of Jean.
1: Right, yes.
4: Right. Hey, I think we have a caller. Let's see. Caller, you're on the air. Who am I speaking with?
5: Good morning. Rome Neal calling.
4: Oh, Rome Neal. Good morning, Mr. Neal.
5: Good morning.
4: Thank you
5: Good morning.
4: Thank you for calling in the celebration. Do you have some words that you'd like to bring forth, tribute?
3: This is Jean's good friend, Rome. This is Harriet Michelle. How are you this morning?
5: Hi, Harriet. It was great meeting you for the first time at the Celebration of Life for Jean. That glorious day. I mean, it was phenomenal for a phenomenal woman that she was. And I just happened to be sit next to Alicia Keys' mother, who's a good friend of mine at the time.
3: Right.
5: And, when we heard that recording.
1: Yes.
5: I know everybody else was, but we were both in tears.
3: Yes.
5: Hearing those wonderful words from Alicia, giving reverence to me and Lamont always had a joke about it, because Jean used to always say, kindergarten teacher. Rather than kindergarten teacher. And the thing was that, for me, for her saying kindergarten, it was a way of relating to the kids, giving them a little language of their own, you know. But anyway, that's another story.
4: that's what we're here.
5: It was such a wonderful afternoon, and I had an award ceremony to go to later on that evening. And my band was playing, and I had to sing this song, which, you know, I sang for her on the air on her birthday, and it brought tears to her eyes. But when I was singing it that night, it was for some other people who passed, and I had to throw Jean's name in there, and it just brought tears to my eyes. And I'll share this with you.
1: Well, you brought
5: no complaints and no regrets.
1: This is Ruth.
5: I still believe in chasing dreams and placing bets. Well, I have learned in life, all you give is all you get. So you give it all you've got. I've had my share, drank my fill, and even though I'm satisfied, I'm hungry still to see what's down the road. Beyond the hill and do it all again. So here's to life and every joy it brings. Here's to life, the dreamers and their dreams. Funny how the time just flies, how love can go from warm hellos. A sad goodbye, and leave you with the memories you memorize, and keep your winds warm. For there's no yes in yesterday, and who knows what tomorrow brings or takes away. as long as I'm in the game, I want to play. For life, for laughs, for love. So here's to life, that every joy brings. Here's to life, the dreamers and the dreams. May all your storms be weathered, and all that's good get better. Here's to life. Here's to love. Jean Parnell on your heavenly high. Here's to you.
0: That was beautiful.
3: Oh, Roman, just you know she loved you too.
0: She did.
3: You
0: she know, really she, did
3: she
0: love
3: She made
0: you.
3: It her business, as you know. For all of your productions, she wherever they were, she would fuss about getting down there. But she always wanted to be there to support you.
5: And she came. She came to him. When she came to those productions, she said, and when she was in the room, I introduced her to the audience and people, oh, that's her? Oh, it was like the queen was in the house. And everyone went over to her and just talked to her and shared with her. And it just brought, you know, when you're on the radio and you're reaching people, but you don't actually see them, they don't actually see you. They right. had that opportunity, and it was such a blessed opportunity for not only for them but for her.
0: Yes,
5: to receive that energy from the folks who she's been touching over the year so many years. I did a show, and it was my thing to bring wonderful guests and.
0: Absolutely.
5: Not only to turn them on to the shows that they were doing, to initiate them to some of the first time being on the radio
0: mm-hmm.
5: in an interview situation. We mm-hmm. did a show called, I did it for about 3 years, Beautiful Kids with Coochie Chaka Leah. Coochie Chaka Leah meaning self-determination. Mm-hmm. These are kids from 3 to 12 years old. Now, I had children on the air, never had an interview before, mm-hmm. with Jean from 3 years old to 12 years old.
0: Mm-hmm.
5: And she handed them with kid gloves. It was so beautiful. And she was so happy that I had brought these young people to the radio, not on radio, to be heard, you know, and to hear their little stories. And they were so thrilled. And this is something that will stick with them for the rest of their lives, their first interview on the radio
0: mm-hmm.
5: for a gig that they had to do for Banana Romeo's Banana Pudding Jazz was with Jean Carnell.
0: Yeah, this is DJ Flame, Rome. I've been so blessed by. Please call back, Rome, and the other caller. Please call back. It seems like there's an issue with the phone. Me and the phones. But please call back, Rome. Is that you, Rome?
5: Yes, it is.
0: I'm so sorry. I was just saying that it was an honor, a privilege to board up for Jean and, you know, the artists and the people that you would have lined up for the show and the music and all those special little things that you would do. She loved it. You know, she would always say, you know, Rome is, he's going to be here. You know, he's bringing such and such DJ. I really need you. And I was like, I'm here. So, for you to sing that tribute to her, it's just amazing. And brings tears to my eyes because I know the depth of how much she truly loved you.
5: And it was mutual. She was the queen diva and the goddess of the radio for me, you know. I just share so many, you know, we have on-air moments and then we have off-air moments. And
0: yes.
5: Those off air moments, well, who, baby? I tell you, she be cursing all y'all out.
3: Indeed,
0: we talked about her being a hoot because she surely was a hoot. And
5: yeah,
0: baby.
5: She didn't hold it back. She's off air.
1: She didn't hold back.
0: With the boom, bam, boom.
5: Excuse me, baby. She said, "Excuse me," but I said, "No, baby. I love it. Keep it coming."
0: But she
5: because,
0: was candid.
5: Know, that's sometimes we let our true feelings out, you know. And
0: absolutely.
5: Sometimes we're just so arrogant and diligent with our exposure of things, mm-hmm. and we hold back. But when, you know, you get on the radio or off the radio with Jean, she was holding back nothing.
1: She didn't hold back a thing.
0: And I love that about her. Yeah. You know, she had no filter, and
3: no.
0: Except on the air. Ron, we have another caller, so I just want to thank
5: right
0: you
5: ahead, right
0: for
5: I'm
0: calling in. And
5: the radio show.
0: Thank you so much. God bless you, and continue to do all that you do. Hello?
6: I'm here.
0: One moment.
7: Come on.
8: Yeah.
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0: Yes, we're here. The celebration of Jean Parnell. Caller, you're on the air. Who am I speaking with?
6: Good morning, and good morning. It's Allison Williams.
0: Oh, Allie. How you doing, Allie? It's me, Flame.
6: I'm feeling good. Hey, Flame, how you doing, sweetie?
0: I'm good. I know you're going to talk about the diva, talk about mama.
6: Oh, absolutely. You know, the amazing thing is that I was speaking with Tina Dixon the other day, and she said, "We got to do something, Allison. You've had a show for 15 years." And I said, "I've had a what for who?"
0: That's right. I remember when you came.
6: Yeah, and I can't believe that much time has passed so quickly.
0: Mm-hmm.
6: I didn't even really realize that we were at a milestone. I think I do recall 10 years, but 15 has taken me aback. And the thing about it is, why that is relative is the fact that I would not have been at WHGR if it had not been for Jean Parnell, who I affectionately call Auntie Jean. I met Jean Parnell when I was just coming out of college, right there at City College, and I went into a program called INCA. It was called the Institute of New Cinema Artists. And it was a federally funded program, a program like no other. We haven't seen one in a long, long time because they cut so many of the arts programs. But it was funded. It was run by Ossie Davis and Ruby Dee. And the person in charge was Clifford Frazier, which people would know from the Dwyer. And it was an incredible program that trained young people in all aspects of music production, studio, as well as live music production, shows, concert production. There was a film development arm to it, and they worked together. You had to be auditioned and vetted and sit down and have a meeting and every kind of thing in order to be in this program. And I went in the last year of it. Wayne Garfield, someone I grew up with out in Queens with my cousins, found me some kind of way, and I got involved. And what they did was they brought all of these people from the industry. Nona Hendricks came and talked to us. Quincy Jones came and talked to us. All the heavy hitters would come in and talk to us and about their various experiences and so on and so forth. At the end of it, I hate to be lengthy, but at the end of the once you graduated, everyone was given an internship. And you would go to your internship, and then you got a check, too, which was amazing. So I went to be with the Commodores. Some people went to go to Arista Records. Other people went to go to the large recording studios and be engineers and engineers' assistants. So it was really wonderful. And then those internships turned into jobs. And some people are still in the industry and were responsible for the careers of some great artists because they came through Inca. Part of Benny Ashburn's crew, and if people don't know who Benny Ashburn is, he's the person who discovered and managed the Commodores and took them to the heights of which we know them today. And Gene Parnell was part of his crew.
3: Right.
6: You know, they had a whole contingency of strong black people, leadership types up in Harlem. And, you know, they would hang out and you know, they were just very visible people doing great things. And I met Jean, and she took me under my wing. And I was in my 20s then, and she never let go. Fast forward to, I know it was before I came to WHS. It had to have been about maybe 2014 or 15. We were out at an event. If the listeners know, you know, you're always going to find an event that will be hosted by Bob Tate.
0: Tate. Absolutely.
6: Yes. Also, another family I grew up with, Deidre and Janine. Deidre and Janine and I, we all attended Dance Theater of Harlem together. Marie Brooks Children's Dance Company. So the connectivity is just amazing. At any rate, we were at a Tate function. And Auntie Jean was there, and she said to me, she said, "Allison, have you ever thought about having your own radio show?" I said, "I think about it every day." But, you know, that was really what I went to school for. Before I came to City, I was at Marymount, and I had a full-ride scholarship as a dance major. But my my secondary major, my minor, was communications. And I wanted communications broadcasting, but they offered journalism. I was a little dismayed and disappointed because I wasn't smart enough at that time to understand that just go ahead with the journalism. You'll get the communications situation together, and you know, this is all going to be you know, beneficial to you. So at any rate, I stayed there for 2 years, and then I ended up at City College. And like I said, I met Gene. Fast forward, we came from the 80s to 2014, and so she asked me about being in the radio, and it struck the chord, because this whole time I've been wanting to get that kind of training and that kind of experience. Even when I would release music, when I was signed to Def Jam and Columbia and Sony, as an artist, it was my responsibility to go to radio and
0: first
6: have interviews and all of that. First lady,
0: first lady of Def Jam.
6: We'd have to do interviews. And I never wanted to go to radio. I'd say, yes, I'll do the interview. Of course I'll do the interview. But they got to give me something to do. I want to read some copy. I want to put, you know, I want to talk about a record. I want to do the news. I want to do the weather. I want to do, you know, I wanted to do something. I wanted to talk on that mic about something other than myself.
8: Mm-hmm.
6: And when I would do the plays, the urban theater plays, we used to call them gospel plays, and I was working with Mike Matthews, and also all the artists that were stars of the show were responsible for doing radio in the morning when we would hit a new city. And they would always make me be the spokesperson, you know, telling about the play and where the people would get their tickets and making, you know,
0: speaker.
6: Everybody.
0: Yes.
6: That was my thing. And mm-hmm. then I would have the program directors that would call back and say, "So y'all gonna be here for a week. Can you come back and do something with our morning person?" Because or the morning person, either it would be Doug Banks or who's the fly jock from out there in Chicago. They'd want me to come back because the people were calling in or faxing in, and they really enjoyed Allison Williams in the morning. And I was like, okay. And they said, "We're going to pay you, too. So if you can come back in the midweek and be on the morning show and da-da-da and fill in for this one and fill in for that one." I was, you know, to me, that was the best thing ever. So I was getting like an on-the-job training situation. And so by the time Gene Parnell asked me that question, I felt I was ready to step into a space. I just didn't know if I was ready to take it on full time.
8: Mm-hmm.
6: She said, "Well, let me speak with the general manager." So she went and she talked to the fabulous Angela Harding. And she came back, and she said, "Well, Andrew would love to have a sit-down with you, and they're looking to fill a spot, but she has a question I got to ask you." And she and I said, "What?" And she laughed. Jean laughed, that little laugh that she could laugh. She said, "Andrew wants to know if you're nice." I said about life. She said, yes, she said she knows that you're a recording artist and that you're in the industry and you hold your place in your, you know, in your lane. And I guess she just wants to know if you're a diva or, you know, if you come with any of those divorations that, you know, some artists can come with. I said, she said, no. I already explained to her that she does not have to worry about that with you. But that was my prerequisite. I just had to be a good person.
1: Yes.
6: And I had the meeting with Angela, and before you know it, I'm part of the family, and I'll never forget that Jean Parnell made that happen.
1: Let me tell you, since you've been on the air, your show is phenomenal, okay? The fact that you gave all that background, and you know I've known you through open mic circuit and, you know, through my family, Cuba, and, you know, Gooden and all of that. Tommy and, you know, and so, yeah, you know, to be able to see you, you know, do this is amazing. And Jean, she has an eye. She always had an eye. Yes. She, an ear, she knows, you know, and the fact that, you know, she endorsed you. And when I saw that you come, I said, what? Do you know who that is?
8: Yes. Yes, Allison Williams.
1: That's it. You
8: happy
1: know,
8: birthday. You just had a birthday.
1: Yeah, she just belated.
8: I heard you turned it out at the Sugar Bar. I wasn't there. I was not up to it. But I know you did your thing, honey.
6: We had a great time.
1: We
6: had
1: tried,
6: a grand time. Valerie was so gracious, as always.
1: As always.
6: The talent that came through that night was just on point. She's doing a project, and I can't give any much information because I don't have much to give, but we're going to be hearing music with her and the award-winning, multi-Grammy award-winning Christian McBride. So she thought that it would be a good thing to have him come and surprise me for the birthday. So he came and made an appearance.
1: Wow.
6: I've worked with Christian in one of his incarnations called the Christian McBride Situation, we toured. This is for COVID, quite extensively in the States and in Europe first, and we were about to take on the States in a big way, and then COVID came and did its dirt. But it was so good to see Christian. Also, I had veteran comedian George Wallace came by.
1: Wow.
6: He hung out with us. One of my mainstay guests, and I'm just dropping names now, y'all, because sometimes I like
1: in the spirit of Jean.
6: Yes. Actress Esapekha Murkison was in the house, as always, and everyone was just wonderful. And it wasn't just about the people with the big names. It was about, you know, the family, my family on my mother and father's side, you know, friends, extended family, artists, you know, even young people that I met for the first time, you know, got up and did their thing or, you know, embraced me and came and just wished me well and let me know that they were glad to be there to celebrate with me. And at the end of the day, I can remember my birthday falls on the 11th, but we do the open mics at the Sugar Bar on the Thursday, which was the 14th. But I remember just saying, God, allow me to wake up. And wake up well on the 11th.
1: There you go.
6: Let me open my eyes and everything still be in color. And make sure that when my feet hit the ground, I can feel them hitting
1: the
6: ground.
1: Come on.
6: And when I stand up, my knees don't buckle. You know what I'm saying? Let me stumble to the bathroom and be able to go. You know what I'm saying? These are things we take for granted.
1: That's
6: Just our lives and the little things.
1: That's
6: right. You know what I'm saying?
1: Absolutely.
6: The little things. And, you know, I could hear the birds chirping and I was good. I could smell, you know, the air. And I was in New York, so, you know, I was smelling some air. Very smelly place. And so I was very happy. I got up and had been asked to do an interview. Just so happens the day of that interview, for me, the good day was going to be May 11th. And as a young man out of London, his name is Benny Beans, and Benny has a podcast that he does. And he said, well, if you want to do it on Monday the 11th, I said, I would love to, because I wanted to be doing something that an artist should be doing.
1: Yes.
6: An artist should be being interviewed. Someone somewhere, way across the pond, gives a click about what Allison Williams is doing.
0: Right.
6: At 65 years old.
0: Right.
6: And that doesn't happen, you know, that often. You know, it's a young man's game, as they claim.
0: You're only a year older than me.

0: But I can just tell you it's going to amount in June. It's going to be at the Essex Community College in New Jersey, in Newark, New Jersey. And it's a wonderful production, and I'm excited to be a part of it. But to be in a room with other actors, young and old, some doing it for the first time, some coming out of the community, some coming out of the actual theater community, some church members of one of the churches that's sponsoring it. But that's what I do. I'm an actress. I'm a singer. I'm supposed to be acting and singing. And there are a lot of us who don't have the opportunities or right now may not be acting or singing or
1: and
0: be involved with a project. And on my birthday, I was doing what I do.
1: And that's, see,
0: that just made me feel so
1: that,
0: good.
1: That's the thing.
0: You don't
1: that,
0: have to be that.
1: That's the thing, Ali, because what you've been through, and I understand why she's giving all that she's giving right now. And it's really gratitude because we may not have been able to see Ali because we almost lost her.
2: Yes, I
1: you know.
2: Remember.
1: And so, because listeners may not know.
2: No, yeah,
1: and so this is the reason why she's so full of gratitude and just giving, running it all down.
2: Yes.
1: And Jean Parnell is an intricate part of that, the impact that she had on her life. And Tina, she wants to chime in and say something.
3: What I done did. Ali, when you were talking about Gene approaching you about doing a show,
1: mm-hmm.
3: after that, Gene called me, right?
0: Mm-hmm.
3: And she's like, Tina, I'm going to call Angela. But before I call Angela, I want to bring Alice up. I was like, nope, she a diva, ain't she? I was like, nope, we got enough headaches.
1: That
3: no
1: was
3: divas.
1: Those were the early years.
3: Yeah. She's like, Tina, would I bring Tina? I was like, okay. If you say she's
1: no,
3: nice,
1: she's,
3: I mean, she really spoke accolades.
1: Nah,
3: she really,
1: cool.
3: like,
1: yes. cool.
3: talked so
1: cool.
3: well of you. And I was like, all right, Gene, if you say so.
1: And even when you found out I knew her, you were like, and give me the tea. And I was like, no, she's cool people.
2: Cool
1: she's
2: people.
1: Cool beans. She's cool beans.
0: Tina had already given me the ew. That's what I was like, ew?
1: Ew.
0: She's giving me the ew.
1: Yeah.
0: Ew.
1: Yeah.
0: Ew factor.
3: I said,
0: but
3: ew?
0: You know what? Once again, I came in. I was embraced. I was trained.
1: Yeah.
0: I was patient. Everyone, you know, loved on me and what have you and treated
1: come
0: me.
1: Come on, we love you, Ali.
0: You know,
3: yeah, listen, you had
0: a member of the family. And that was because of Gene.
3: Of Gene.
0: I know
3: you
0: I'm
3: had
0: long-winded,
3: Gene's
0: and I got a lot of stories, but
1: yes.
0: all that I'm speaking about is what I learned by being mentored by someone like a Gene, you know, even in just being a person who can do what they do and do it on a high level and still be humble.
1: Mm-hmm. That's right.
0: And still know what it is to be gratified and to walk with an attitude of gratitude. I learned that from a woman named Jean Parnell. It was reinforced by her.
1: Miss yeah. Harriet so, Michelle wants to say something to you.
4: Allison, I'm going to call back memories for you. Do you remember Skip Brevis when you performed with him and you did the party up at State at my house? Gene was there then, by the way.
0: Oh, my goodness.
4: Yes.
0: Party.
4: But we were up in the woods, upstate in Sullivan County, and you came and performed. Yes. I just wondered if you carried that memory. I certainly remembered that. You were fabulous then, and you continue to be fabulous.
0: Absolutely. Yeah. Absolutely. That's what. Okay. Are you kidding me? We were a mainstay. There were so many people that would come out to Sweetwaters and see us where we performed.
1: Yeah.
0: That was our club. That was our home base.
1: Oh, Sweetwaters. Remember them.
0: And treat us like gold.
1: Yeah.
0: It was absolutely wonderful.
2: Well, this is Ruth Hunt, and that's where I first met you, Allison.
1: Sweetwaters. Yes. Yes, but the crew is here, Ali.
2: Yes.
0: The crew is there. I had no idea everybody was there.
1: We're in the studio.
0: Chiming in for Auntie Jean.
2: Yes.
1: Yes, absolutely. She definitely Auntie. She's definitely Auntie Diva. She's the Diva and she Auntie.
2: Yes.
1: So
3: yeah, that was my thing. I was like, WHO only.

0: has one room for one diva.
1: That's
0: we
1: it.
0: We will not have another diva.
1: That's
0: I,
1: it.
0: I will not live through it. And she was like, Tina, listen.
2: Tina, that is her. You really do a great job.
0: I know. Uh-huh.
2: That was she was just such a force to be reckoned with.
0: Oh my God,
1: she really is
2: a powerhouse.
1: She really was.
2: A small piece of leather, well put together.
0: Okay,
1: yes, that's what she definitely was. Mm-hmm. She the only one didn't call me Flame. She DJ. I was like, oh, that's like every other it's DJ Flame. DJ, come here, DJ. I need to talk to you. I was like, okay,
0: don't leave.
1: That's right. That's right. Because Rome is coming on, and I need you at the board. I was like, I got you. Don't worry. I got you, Jane. I got you. But she's the only one that can call me that. It's crazy. And has called me that.
2: Memories. Oh, I'm sorry. I didn't mean to cut the line. One of the other memories I have is when I actually, before I came to the station as an on-air personality, was going on her show.
0: Mm-hmm.
2: And that was always an exciting situation to be in the middle of, mm-hmm. when you were going to be interviewed,
3: yes.
2: by Dean Parnell.
1: Yes. Mm-hmm. Yes.
2: She left no stone unturned. It was always so exciting. You never knew what was going to come up. You know, she had her questions ready. She was always well prepared, but she could always take you down another path.
0: Mm-hmm.
2: It was just, like I said, it was a little bit of a roller coaster ride. With
1: yeah.
2: Her.
1: Yeah. Oh, yeah.
2: But always so, just oh, so interesting and oh, so wonderful.
1: It's funny that, you know, which came to my memory when you talked about interviewing. When she interviewed me and Curtis, when I brought Curtis to the station, Curtis Blow. And I know you went to school with him because I brought him into the studio and Ali like fell out on the floor. Oh my God! I can't believe I haven't seen him in decades. Oh my God!
2: I haven't seen him in a long time. I didn't go to school with Curtis. I met Curtis in front of what's the building on the corner of 140th Street and Concord Avenue. It used to be the medical building, right next to Nat, to the left of Nat.
1: It's they're all 160.
2: They're all 160. Well, that building, but back in the day when I was a kid, that was where the medical building was.
1: Oh.
2: And my Nana, the woman who took care of me when my parents were working before I went to school, I'm talking about being a 5, 6, 7, you know, little kid. the kids that lived in the neighborhood, obviously, she had cared for them, too, over the years. So there was a wonderful kind of like our gang kind of feeling, mm-hmm. going on in that neighborhood. And I lived in that building on the corner.
1: Okay. That's what it is. Because he lived on Convent also. And he...
2: Right. Right there on Convent. And the kids had, you know, they grew up in the neighborhood. They had figured out a way. They used to sneak into that building and try to go and look at the cadavers.
1: Oh.
2: What was that to do? And the security would have to chase them out. Now...
1: Well, we didn't do that. Gene wasn't doing cadavers.
4: No.
2: This is years before.
1: No, I know.
2: This is years before. That's why my connectivity is so amazing. That I was just a little kid, you know,
1: right.
2: living in that neighborhood on some weeks when I was with Miss Mays. But what the point was, around the corner, 141st Street between Amsterdam Amsterdam and Convent was where Curtis Blow lived and Orange Juice Jones. They lived on that block.
1: Mm-hmm.
2: They grew up on that block.
1: Yeah.
2: So years and years and years later, we're grown people. I'm walking down the street at City College, and here comes Curtis Blow off the block. And I'm handing him a flyer. And he's like, you know what? I think I've seen you perform somewhere before. He said, you know what I always like about you? You never want anything from me. You are always trying to bring something. He said, I want to start trying to work with you. And that's how Curtis and I began to work together. I introduced him to his adult audience.
1: Okay.
2: You know, Curtis didn't realize that he had grown folks that loved These Are the Breaks and Christmas Rap.
1: And I
2: took him down to Sweetwaters. I took him down to the Cellar.
1: And I took
2: him down to McHale's. And he didn't realize that he had this adult audience that was into him, very much like years later.
1: And
2: when,
1: so, in saying that, and the reason why I brought it up, because Jean, she was one of those people who very much... knew him and knew his music. And so when he came in and Angela was like, Flame, we got to get an interview. You think you'll do an interview? I was like, we're getting ready to go to Rikers because we used to do prison ministry. And I was like, we're getting ready to go to Rikers, Angela. Angela, she was like, please. And I was like, Curtis. He was like, all right. So he sits down and we're talking with Gene. And Gene is just, you know, she's so engaged. And Curtis, is his mind is blown. He was like, who is this lady? She knows. I was like, oh, that was Alicia Keys' kindergarten teacher. He was like, what?
3: Yeah.
1: What? You know, like, and I started, like, running down, like, the people that she... He was like, that's who interviewed me? We were sitting there, and it was amazing. And, you know, and Angela, you know, she was just like, all right, I appreciate you. Thank you so much. And, you know, the diva, she was like... Well, it was so nice to finally meet you. And you can always come back. My door is always open for you, Curtis, Mr. Blow. And I was like, oh, my gosh.
2: And once again, that whole crew that she was a part of, that whole, you know, that whole generation of people were so, you know, open to embracing the new and upcoming.
1: Yes.
2: And whatnot. Then Curtis, at that point, when that interview happened, he's been doing this thing for a long time. But what he didn't know then is that Gene was, like I said, a very close friend of Benny Ashburn. And Benny gave Curtis the opportunity to be one of the first rappers.
1: Absolutely.
2: On a top tour with the Commodores, who were, you know, crossover, a black crossover group. And, and I was the one who introduced him to Benny. And that changed the trajectory of what Curtis was able to do as a rapper.
1: It's funny because she gave me the Curtis, the Commodore stories. She definitely told me about the Commodore stories. And so, yeah, I'm not gonna, you know, keep going with that because that's what they said. That's some real tea that we know. It's behind the scene tea.
0: Yes, we're
1: that's a subscription. If you go to the donation page, y'all know what I say. The best nation is a donation. And go to www.whcr.org and make your tax deductible donation now. We need you to hear stories and programming like this. We have Allison Williams here. Harriet Michelle. Ruth Hunt. I want to say Miss Hunt. I was like, I don't know why I keep calling her Miss Hunt. You know, but Ruth Hunt. And of course, we got. Well, I guess you could say she's the diva now because the other, you know, she's taking over.
0: I am Tina Dixon.
1: AKA Tina Cuts.
0: That's it.
1: Tina Cuts. She gets on the turntables and she starts cutting.
0: I do not cut. Blend.
1: I tease her all the time about that. So she's like, oh, she's doing it again. But listen, Allie, we thank you for calling. Such an enriched storytelling. I know we can talk for hours about Gene. I mean, she's just amazing. We've got some footage here from the memorial service, and we wanted to engage the audience with this. And I believe you set up what for the
0: song, the opening song.
1: Was that the Lord's Prayer? Was the opening song?
0: I believe it's going up yonder.
1: Oh, Going Up Yonder. Okay.
0: And the artist's name was Angel.
3: I think that's what.
1: She
3: said.
0: I think that's what
3: I felt
0: said.
3: Bad because Angel, no one ever.
1: They didn't put it in the play.
3: Yeah, I think, well, we didn't know it right. When the program was.
1: Yeah, yeah.
3: We didn't know her name.
2: Did anybody get an extra program?
1: That's why I wish.
4: I don't have an extra.
1: She doesn't have an extra one.
4: We'll try and get one.
0: Yeah, we'll try.
1: I'll try to. You know, see if we can copy it. Do we got some copy machine?
4: Yeah,
1: we'll see what we can do, Ali.
2: Absolutely, because it really hurt me that I wasn't able to be there, especially since I was in New York, but I had a rehearsal and just there was no way for me to get out of it. It ran the exact same timeline.
1: Listen.
2: And it just, oh.
1: Girl, we know you blessed, busy, and booked. We already know that. We already know that. Don't even go there. Blessed, busy, and booked. What?
2: That's BBB.
1: Come on. Listen, Allie, we're gonna pull this down and bring up the tribute And if you want to call back, we're here to 11. If you want to call back,
2: absolutely,
1: you can call back.
2: I will. Maybe as you all close out, I just got back to Winston-Salem around 3 or 4 this morning.
1: Praise
2: so
1: God.
2: I'm so glad that Peter Calling gave me my wake-up call, because when I tell you, I was pushing Z's.
1: With Gen Z, huh?
2: And I got to hit the ground running today because I'm what? Booked, busy, and blessed.
1: Come on now. Somewhere. Come on.
2: So, but I would love to call back and close out with you all. I'm thankful for the opportunity to be able to speak.
1: We're honored.
2: The memory.
1: We're honored. We love you.
2: The legacy that is Jean Parnell, personally as well as in the world. You know, it's an honor to know that I came from such good stock.
1: Yes.
2: And it's a pleasure to speak to you, DJ Flame. It's a pleasure to hear Ruth.
1: Ruth Hunt,
2: oh my God.
1: Harriet Michelle.
2: I had no idea. Oh, gosh. I'm so glad to talk to everyone. I'll be calling back. I need phone numbers.
1: And they listen, I'm telling you, I'm seeing them for the first time in my life, and they are they look fabulous, okay?
2: Oh, no, you don't
1: I'm sitting here like.
3: You have to represent that generation.
1: Listen. I see y'all. Listen.
3: Octogenarians.
1: They live to slay another day. And let me just say it.
2: And they slay every time they walk in a room.
1: Yes. Come on. Come on. These are the golden girls over here. Okay.
2: The dolls that I roll with.
1: All right, Allie. Make sure you call back because this is amazing.
2: I certainly will.
1: All right, guys.
2: Thank you.
1: Ms. Allison Williams here on WACR 90.3 FM. Love Notes is her show. 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
0: 8 to 10
1: p.m. And so we're going to move along and play this tribute that was sung for Miss Jean Parnell at the memorial service. I don't want to say homegoing service. Memorial service, the life.
4: Celebration of life.
1: And times. The celebration of life and times of Miss Jean Parnell.
0: And you can also call in after this, 212-650-6903.
5: And thank you. I'll be doing the Lord's Prayer. Our Father.

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Thank you so much. And I'm gonna do one more. A little under the weather. I praise the Most High and just celebrated an incredible person, so I wanted to do it anyway. Is the track ready? Now we know that we did come to stay, right? We know we all have to leave here, right? So I want to celebrate the fact that we know that this life is temporary, but we're trying to go somewhere. So we're getting ready to go somewhere. Going up yonder. Can you turn it up for me a little bit?

0: Thank you. Well, now that was a blessing, starting off right away.
1: Oh, see, and we have the host right here.
2: Yes.
1: WACR 90.3 FM, New York. We are celebrating Jean Parnell and her life and the people who got caught up there, and the people that are close, and even the people that maybe not have been so close but have been blessed and touched by her show and the artists and the people she's interviewed. And, you know, like so much you guys were saying about how many lives she touched individually through her gifts and talents. And so, you know, that was phenomenal. This was something you guys were saying to me about the young lady that was singing. We were looking for the playbill. We couldn't find her, and we still don't know her name, but she was amazing. I guess Ms. Hunt, Ruth, I remember. Yeah, now, I remember okay, this time.
3: Yeah, she was outstanding, even though she had a cold.
2: Yeah, she was hoarse, but she pushed through it. Yeah.
1: Now, I think we have a caller. Who's? I'm sorry.
3: It's okay.
1: We thought we had a caller. Call us back. Don't be shy. Don't be shy. We don't bite.
2: I would like to recount a story that I told about Jean. At the beginning of the service. I talked about how Jean changed people. We were in Paris. I was there to speak, and I invited Jean to go along with me because, you know, all expenses were covered. All she had to do was buy a plane ticket. Mm-hmm. In any event, I was speaking to this group of, it was an international conference of black women from Africa and Europe, and at the opening reception, Jean and I are there, and there were these two kind of buxom, very serious-looking black English women.
1: Mm-hmm.
2: And, you know, Jean was bouncing around, and they were kind of looking at us with disdain, like, who are these uncivilized folk, you know? And we said hello, and they went, hello. And we found out that they both carried the title of Dame. They were Dame whatever was, you know, but they had this English title.
1: Oh, wow.
2: And so they were exceedingly proper. Over the next 3 days, by the time the conference was over, it was the closing reception. When they came in, Jean went up to them and said, hey, girl! And they astonishingly said, hi, girl! She had changed in 3 days of interacting with these women.
1: Just changed the trajectory of the whole
2: them. And I think they never recovered from that. Okay, I don't know if they've ever called hey girl again, but they were that time.
1: That was fabulous. Okay, wait. So we do have some people on the line. WACR, you're on the air. Who am I speaking with? Hello? WACR? WACR?
4: Yes. Hey, this is Curtis Blow.
1: Hey, Curtis.
2: Oh, wow.
1: I need you to turn your radio down. Oh, you got my message. Oh, we've been talking about you. Allison Williams was here, the young lady that interviewed us that day. She passed, and they did a big celebration of life. For her, and we're doing it on the air. So I thought it would be nice, considering, you know, you extended yourself that day that we were supposed to go to prison ministry, that you allowed her to interview you. And Ali even brought up something about the Commodores. And the gentleman that, do you remember the gentleman's name?
2: It's gone from my head. But
1: there was a gentleman that was a part of the Commodores, and I think she was saying he was actually responsible for you to expand to an older audience.
4: Benny
2: Ashburn.
1: Benny Ashburn. Yes.
4: He was the manager of the Commodores at that time.
1: Absolutely.
4: And Allison worked with him. So what does Jeanne have to do with that?
1: Well, Jean, she used to be, what
2: she
1: is this?
2: She was a good friend of Benny Ashburn.
1: She was a very good friend of his, and she used to tour with them also. I think she did, she used to do administrative work for the Commodores. So she kind of knew you that day. That was the reason why, they wanted to pull you in, because she was a big fan of your music, so...
4: Right. Oh man, I'm so sorry. Am I too late?
1: No, you're on the air right now. As we speak, you're on the air.
4: Oh, okay.
1: And we're here with Harriet Michelle and Miss Ruth Hunt. And these are her besties and the Golden Girls. I'm telling you, they listen like your wife. I don't know whatever they're doing. We need to bottle it, and definitely we'll make millionaires. We'll be billionaires with the way they look. His wife is amazing. She's gorgeous as well. You know. So Curtis, Miss Jean Parnell passed. She was 80.
2: No, she would have been 90 today. This was her birthday.
1: This was her birthday,
2: yeah,
1: and she would have been 90.
4: Oh my gosh. And yeah, I'm so sorry.
2: You know what? A great life, though. Thank you for whatever role you played that day. But we don't mourn her. We celebrate her because she had a long, full, fabulous life.
1: Yes. Alicia Keys, kindergarten teacher. You know, she was instrumental. She had her own dance studio and so many things that she contributed. And he didn't know because he was just... We were just coming to pick up my equipment so we could go to the, you know, and oh, thank you. And so that we could, you're not leaving, right?
3: No.
1: Well, she took the bill. She said, you're not going to keep this. Miss Ruth came over to me and there was a playbill and then, you know, those are like gold. And so she only had that one, so she didn't want me to get too attached. But, you know, you didn't know that day, but, you know, Jean Parnell is a, oh, my God, Harlem.
3: A legend.
1: She's, you know, she was on WWRL, and she
2: the
1: was
2: Amsterdam
1: on
2: News.
1: WLIB. Yep. She was the Amsterdam News. She did, advice column.
2: Yeah, Dear Jean column for years.
1: Yeah. Yeah. You know. She did so many. I'm sure Cynthia Horner is, do you guys know Cynthia Horner? She was the publisher of, still the publisher, Write On magazine. Mm-hmm. That's Curtis's publicist. So, and the president of the New York chapter of
4: the Hip Hop Alliance.
1: That and also the New York chapter of the Association of Black Journalists. As well. She's the president.
4: Yes.
1: Yeah, she's the president. So, you know, I know if you mention Jean Parnell to her, she will definitely. Melba Moore is.
2: Melba Tolliver.
1: Oh, Melba Tolliver was. But Melba Moore was also. I know Jean knew Melba.
3: Did he know Dickie Habersham?
1: Did you know Dickie Habersham? Oh, yeah, you can.
3: The blue clarinet from Brooklyn.
1: Who? Curtis?
3: No, I wanted to know if Curtis knew her husband, Dickie Habersham, who owned the Blue Clarinet, several spots in Brooklyn and in Harlem as a performer, because I know he's been
1: performing
3: around, yeah.
1: Do you know any of those people?
4: No, don't remember.
2: I think a different generation.
4: But I do remember Gene in that day.
1: Mm-hmm.
4: She sat me down and she did say that she remembers me being on that tour, Commodores tour.
1: Yep.
4: And I remember the conversation that we had way back in the day. I think she did call me and say that, the tour is going great, but we're getting ready to play New York City and Madison Square Garden, and we're thinking about hiring another opening act for the Commodores on the show, and it's this reggae artist, and he's very popular. and his name is Bob Marley. Oh. I said, who? I didn't know anything about him. So.
1: Well, back then, hip-hop and reggae, come on.
4: Go ahead and try it. So they put him on the bill, and mm-hmm. he sold out the concert in 15 minutes.
1: Wow.
4: One show, sold out, Madison Square Garden. Mm. Then we added another show. Mm-hmm. Sold out in an hour. Two shows sold out.
1: Wow.
4: So they added a third show. The next day, the third show sold out. And I couldn't understand, why are we selling out Madison Square Garden with this reggae artist opening up? And, you know, I got to go on first. So I hope the people will be there. You know how they always come late and stuff like that. So, man, it was amazing just being at the Garden. So here I am at the Garden backstage. And I'm standing with Sarah Dash, rest in peace.
1: Mm-hmm.
4: And on my left is Bernadette Standish. She played in Good Times, you know, a J.J. sister.
1: Mm-hmm.
4: And so we're standing there, and I'm looking down the corridor, all the way to the left comes a crowd of people, right, just mobbing, slowly walking towards us. They get right in front of us, and the crowd starts opening up. And Bart Marley comes out of the crowd. He's in the center of the crowd. He comes up, walks up to me, sticks out his hand, and shakes my hand.
1: Wow.
4: He says, Curtis, I like your stuff. And he goes back in the crowd. They close up, and they go to the right. He goes on stage, and... Mind you, that was his last show.
1: Wow.
4: He died 3 months later.
1: Mm, yeah. Wow.
4: So I'm standing there, you know, just teasing, wow, Bart Marley.
1: Mm-hmm.
4: And I went and bought all his albums. And Gene made it possible.
1: See?
4: That I could be there at the Garden. So
1: see?
4: I just want to extend my grateful condolences and my thanks. And she is a bona fide legend. And
1: yes.
4: Man, we will miss her, but we will never forget her.
1: No, we will
4: and
1: not.
4: Credit,
1: no,
4: Bonnell.
1: We will not. Well, Elder Curtis Blow, he's one of the churches, the hip hop church. He's an elder.
3: Oh.
1: Minister.
4: Mm-hmm.
1: Yes. Is it pastor? Apostle? Bishop? No, let me stop.
4: An elder is all of that.
1: So,
4: a minister, a reverend, a pastor.
1: Come on.
4: You name it, apostle, you name it. That is under that umbrella. So hiphopchurch.com, everybody.
3: Oh. Oh.
4: Go online and get yourself a free online Bible.
1: Yes.
4: Amen.
1: Amen.
4: And when I say free, it's not going to cost you anything.
1: That's right.
4: You know, you don't have to join and then put up your credit card and they'll charge you in 30 days. No. This is actually free, bona fide. You know what I mean?
1: Yes, sir.
4: Denotatively free.
1: Yes. Yes, sir. Just like the gospel.
4: Amen.
1: Amen.
4: Amen.
1: Amen.
4: Yes, yes, yes.
1: Thank you, Curtis. I appreciate you. I know. Are you West Coast right now?
4: Or? No, I'm on the West Coast. I'm calling you from Cali.
1: Okay.
4: And it's 7 o'clock in the morning.
1: In the morning. And I when I said that, I was like, oh, God, I hope it's not too early.
4: No, it's all good because, you know, I'm up early. I'm doing my ministry every morning. You know, I do those. Hip Hop Church Word of the Day every morning. So
1: yes, he
4: I'm
1: does.
4: Up every morning reading the Bible and fellowshipping with my God, my Lord and Savior.
1: Come on now. That's
4: Amen.
1: What I'm talking about.
4: So I thank you, ladies. I want to thank you all for giving me the opportunity to say a few words about our legend. And, you know, again, my condolences to you and the family.
1: Yes.
4: And all of her friends, whoever knew her, this is a sad day, but actually we are celebrating her life because she lived a wonderful life.
3: Yes.
4: Man.
1: Yes.
4: And I thank her. I thank her for every moment of it. that I was involved. And I thank God for her as well. Okay?
2: Thank you for being so gracious.
1: Thank you. Thank you so much, Curtis. I know it's last minute. Now, I'm going to call you later on. And then I'm going to have a long conversation with you.
4: Okay, yes. Yes, yes. We have some things to prepare for with the Hip Hop Church, Flame.
1: Yes, sir. And I'm willing to serve, as always. That will be, oh, my God.
3: And it's
1: 18 years?
3: Live streamed.
1: Where we were at is it was live streaming. Hopefully, I know we're getting ready to do a transition. Is that?
4: Mm-hmm.
1: Yeah. Hopefully we will.
4: With the church.
1: Yes. Yes, sir.
4: Yeah, they sold the church.
1: Yes. Greater Hood Memorial, was sold. And that's where we were holding the services for the Hip Hop Church once a month, the first Thursday of the month for the last 20 years. And so we're looking for a church home, but I knowing Curtis, he's on top of it, mm-hmm. you know. So we're just grateful and thankful that God has used, you know, our turntables, our microphones, our, you know, gifts, and he's turned it into our testimony, you know.
4: Mm-hmm.
1: So,
4: amen.
1: So, Curtis, I think I have another call, but we'll talk later. Thank you so much.
4: Okay. All right.
1: All right, my brother.
4: And thank you. I love you.
1: Love you. Love you more.
4: WHCR, and I love Gene Parnell.
1: There you go.
4: Rest in peace, legend. God bless you all.
1: God bless you. All right.
4: Peace.
1: You had to get hip-hop in there. You know that. And I know there was another caller. Caller, please call back. We are here. Coming up on the top of the hour, we have almost an hour left, an hour and 2 minutes left. And I'm just in awe. Oh, there you go. WACR, caller, you're on the air.
5: Good morning. My name is William. I'm calling from Virginia. And I'm a longtime Harlem Bronx guy. And I used to, when I had two tons of funds intro, I knew Miss Parnell was coming on. I always wondered, how did she pick that song? She picked the right song, but how did she pick that particular song? I would learn so much from her. It was just a thrill to listen to her every Wednesday morning, because you don't know who she might have on. And she has she would always have it. Well, besides Miss Michelle, who you learn so much from. I mean,
1: yes.
5: Miss Michelle should write at least 15 books. And, you know, I believe. And she should be on TV or radio every day. I mean, sisters were so much.
2: Aren't you kind?
5: And DJ Flame, I always used to hear you with the flavor talk and stuff like that. But I also went to school with Rome Neal.
1: Okay.
5: Together. So okay. We go way back.
1: Okay.
5: So, and I did come up for the memorial service at the Victoria. It was wonderful.
1: Oh, just, wow. You
5: know, and it's like you almost had to hold your breath to sort of not want to cry. You just feel like you almost wanted to burst out crying because it was so beautifully done.
1: Mm.
5: And so I just wanted to give my regards of a life well lived, a great, great, great person. And also to Sister Miss Hunt. I remember when she first came on with the with genealogy.
3: Yes.
5: So I've been listening.
3: I go back
5: a ways.
3: Thank you.
5: And I wish you all to please continue wherever, however, whenever, because I'm listening, and I know others are listening. So y'all keep on keeping on, my sisters.
2: Thank you so much.
3: Thank you.
1: Thank you so much.
3: Appreciate you.
1: We do. Wow. Look at that. You see?
3: Yes.
1: You never know. And it's wonderful to be able to get even your accolades and your flowers when you're still here. You know, I would always, you know, Miss G, she's like, oh, stop fussing, you know. Stop that fussing DJ. You know, and I was just like, oh, let me help you. Let me do this. Let me do that. And, you know, she's like, she's independent. She don't want nobody to help her do that. She was like, let me help you. This DJ, I'm buying you a birthday present. She brought me this. Oh, my God. It was it was so funny because she laughed the whole time. Oh, I'm sorry. I need to do this.
3: Yes.
1: She laughed the whole time. And she said, I bought you something to wear, and I have no idea your size. And so I just got a 3X. So I looked at her and said, Miss Jean.
6: Come on.
7: Yeah.
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1: I said, Miss Jean, I'm not a 3X. I'm like, between maybe a 1X or 2X. She said, well, you going to be a 3X today. And I said, all right. DJ, no, well, DJ, tell me, if you don't like it, I'll take it back, DJ. And I looked at it, it was a fleece, sweat, you know, shirt. Mm-hmm. But it was long. It was, into a dress. Okay. So what I did was I put a belt, and I said, all right, Miss Jean, you got me on doing miniskirts. And I said, you know, I don't do miniskirts. I'll probably do leggings under these. And she was like, it's okay, as long as you like it. Because I had no clue. I said, you know,
2: well,
1: now.
2: I will tell you, she no doubt got it across 125th Street. Because Jean was out there with those street vendors. She'd go across the street and everybody go, hey, Jean, hey, Jean.
1: Yeah.
2: You know,
1: she'd come back with a haul.
2: Yes, she would. Yes, she would.
8: Oh, God. You can't walk down the street with Jean.
2: No.
1: Yeah.
8: A 5-minute walk will turn into an hour.
2: Yes, that's true.
8: Yeah. I loved it.
1: So I had a caller, and they called from the last call. So please call back 212-650-6903. We're here with the Golden Girls. That's why I'm calling you guys now, the Golden Girls. I'm telling you, they're just gorgeous. They are gorgeous.
2: Here, as we sit here with heads full of gray hair.
1: And that, but you have, but that's what I'm saying. Well, that is the Silver Fox. I didn't want to go there. They were taken. But I thought they got, see, now people trying to call me and, you know, I don't really. I know.
3: The call is there.
2: The call is there again.
1: Okay. So you going to see who it is? Okay. She's screening. She's screening while I'm getting calls. I do apologize. But the only reason why I'm saying that, because you guys are amazing.
3: Thank you for that.
1: I just, listen, when I get
3: up there,
1: I'm not going to say that. But when. Yes, your caller, you're on the air?
9: Yes, good morning, ladies. My name is Steve Cromedy. I'm a vocalist from Brooklyn.
3: Oh, yeah, Steve.
9: And Steve. Gene had me on his show a couple of times, and it was an honor, of course. And I even go back to, I knew Dickie Hammerstein of the Cornet on Fulton Street. I used to go there when I was a young man.
3: Yes.
9: And but Jean was a wonderful person, and she came to a couple of my shows. She came to the Bedford Y, had a show there. I adored her. Unfortunately, I was unable to come Saturday for that memorial. I understand it was, you know, just phenomenal.
3: It was.
9: But, you know, sometimes you just can't do everything. But I just wanted to say that she was a very loving African-American woman who gave us a lot.
1: Yes.
9: And she will always be remembered by you, by me, and all those listeners that are tuned in here, because we knew what her presence meant.
1: Mm.
9: And so her footprint on this life will endure.
1: Amen.
9: So I really want to say that, and thank you for having this extension of her memorial, if you could say, you know, you might say.
1: Yes.
9: And let it continue to go on, because anytime we honor our folk, it's a good thing. And
2: amen.
9: Especially those of us that have contributed to this culture of that we exist in, with all its difficulties, and we, you know, we just have to honor ourselves as when we can. So
1: yes.
9: Thank you very much.
3: Well, Steve, and, Steve,
9: have a great day.
3: Steve,
1: don't hang up.
3: This is Ruth.
9: Okay.
3: Hunt. This is Ruth Hunt, and I just wanted to say
9: Ruth.
3: You are a fabulous jazz singer yourself. So I just wanted to let the audience know that you're calling in from Brooklyn, a Brooklynite, and he is a fabulous. You know, he's still doing it in Brooklyn. He has different venues that he sings at. So, you know, I just wanted to acknowledge you. I'm in the house this morning.
9: I thought that was you, Ruth. Thank you, Ruth.
1: Steve, and Harriet Michelle is here as well.
2: I just want to say thank you for bringing up Dickie, because we haven't really said much about Gene's husband of many years, Richard Dickie Habersham, who was a Brooklynite and had cut a wide swath, I'm told, in Brooklyn, had the jazz clubs, in Harlem, introduced Jean. Jean says she can remember sitting on bar stools. She learned how to sit on bar stools.
7: Yeah.
2: As a matter of fact.
1: Yes.
2: And she said she'd go there and she'd sit and cross her legs, and everybody would say, who's that little woman? He said, that little woman is my wife. But how she met Miles Davis and other very famous musicians.
1: Yes.
2: And she and Dickie had quite a life together. And, of course, Dickie is the father of Gene's only child, Richard Parnell Habersham II. So thank you for bringing up Dickie. He was quite a guy. He was a friend of mine also. And a brilliant man, but a street guy who knew how to make it happen. So we thank you for the mention of Dickie this morning.
9: They really were the dynamic duo.
2: Yes,
9: you know, and I
1: love that.
9: I can't describe how important the Blue Coronet was. I'm from Brooklyn, so back in the day, like you said, Miles was there, Monk was there, all of the great, Sonny Rollins, they all came through the Blue Coronet, and it was quite a cultural center for us at the time. Mm-hmm. And, of course, Dickie did more extensive things than that. But Dickie was quite a guy, him and his brothers.
2: Yes,
9: you know,
2: yes. I heard about the brothers. I met one of them, but I heard about the brothers. But that was all part of the Brooklyn lore.
9: Yeah. It was for sure. It was real.
2: Well, thank you for that reference. I appreciate that.
9: Okay. Thank you.
1: Thank you.
9: Good day.
1: You're
9: welcome. Thank
1: bye-bye.
9: You.
1: God bless. Thank
9: bye-bye.
1: You so much. WACR, you're on the air. Who am I speaking with?
10: I think this is me speaking now. See, Virginia Fields, am I on? Oh.
1: Yes, you are on, Miss Fields. You absolutely are on.
10: Good morning, my sisters. Let me say.
1: Good morning.
10: I was able to hear some of the tributes earlier this morning before I went out, and I just came back in. I said I will stay on this line no matter how long it takes.
1: Sorry about that, Miss Fields.
10: To just be able to join in this tribute to Jeannie Parnell. I mean, you know, everything I've heard, I've learned some stories, and a lot I've heard, reflect my own experiences with her, and clearly she was small in stature, but a giant in terms of everything that she did and every life that she touched. Of course, I became much more, I was aware of her, through the radio and all of the public relations and seeing her, but I guess I probably became more associated with her, of course, when I was Manhattan Borough President and using the people's money to give to WHCR for the renovation.
1: Yes.
10: And after that, she told that story every time I came on air, everywhere she told. See, Virginia Fields was responsible for this station. See, Virginia Fields. So
1: that's right.
10: I did start doing some political shows with her, along with Harriet, many mornings, almost Wednesday mornings. Mm-hmm. And we both know how, we all know actually, how much she loved politics. She loved to talk about it. She would call me sometimes during the week and say, Virginia, you got to come on because this is what's happening. We have got to talk about this. What is wrong with these people? So we always had those conversations that were very educational because it gave us an opportunity to talk politics in terms of what was happening with budgets, with policies, with legislation, the impact on people's lives, and of course when it came to voting, encouraging people to vote. You can't sit this out. You just can't be like, you know, you don't care. How do you think your streets are going to get paved? How do you think you're going to have resources in your schools? So that gave, those were opportunities for educating the public with respect to government on those times. And I used to do it with her on a weekly basis, then even during COVID, when we were all, of course, offline and so forth. She wanted to know if I could come on every week then, and I just wasn't able to because we were doing so much work in the community around COVID. But whenever I could, I was there because she was such a kind, giving, loving person.
1: Yeah.
10: And when she asked, I always tried to make myself available. So as the last person said, and I'm sure many have said it throughout the morning, she's left a footprint. She has left a legacy on which we can all continue to build, to grow, and we've got to tell that story in our schools here in the community. We just got to find a way to be able to tell her story and make sure people know who didn't know her, who she was.
1: Yes.
10: So that's my story for the morning, and I know you have other calls, but I wanted to at least chime in and say thank you, Jeannie Farnell, for all that you did and for what you have left us as a legacy to build on.
1: Well, we understand why you are a politician.
10: Why is that?
1: You speak so eloquently, as always, and just a joy to listen to. And the points that you brought out were amazing and so phenomenal. And we have a few more minutes for you to hang out with us. I know Miss Hunt and Miss Michelle.
2: See, Virginia.
10: Miss Harriet.
2: Yes,
10: Larry, we've done shows, the threesomes on that politics.
2: That's right. Yes, you know, because she had such varied interests. You were absolutely right about that. And she cared about the community deeply and what happened to it, which is why she was so interested in politics, both local and national. Because, you know, she wanted to alert people and tell people to be informed about what was going on, which would impact them, you know. And so I was, like you, I was only too happy to join her in front of the microphone because, you know, she gave me an opportunity. My passion is politics, as you know. Mm-hmm. But the last time I saw See Virginia, we were walking across the Brooklyn Bridge leading a demonstration. Right, girl? About 2 years ago.
10: On a cold day
2: across from City Hall, across that Brooklyn Bridge. So, you know, if you have that passion, Jean was able, through the show, to give us voice and allow us to talk about issues that impacted our people. And I only wish now that I swear to God that we were here and on the air, because what is happening to us now, somebody needs to be talking to. And God knows we need to take that message again and say, get out and vote, people. In honor of Jean, if you love Jean, then you know you need to be sure you get registered in this fall for the primaries. Get out and vote. I won't tell you, suggest who you should vote for, but I bet you know. Please get out and vote.

0: and it is that vote.
1: That's exactly right.
0: Some want to march, some want to give money, some want to do this, do that, but all of us can vote. And if we don't, then the outcomes, and especially, you know, in some of these other states, in the South and so forth, where I come from, born in Birmingham and raised in Birmingham, Alabama, and experiencing and seeing what we're seeing now, growing up in the 50s in Birmingham, it is so reminiscent of everything that my mother and the Christian movement, the human rights, and Dr. King coming in, fighting for. It's like deja vu.
2: Yes.
1: Yeah, it's the second post-Reconstruction. You know, it really is.
0: So that's something, Harry, we'll think about how we can lift that voice and on the upcoming, especially November election, and sound the trumpets. If we have to do a march down 7th Avenue, just sounding the trumpets.
1: I'm with you, girl. And I would say for all of those who love Jean and who appreciated the work that she did over her very long life, one way to honor her is to make sure to get out and vote.
0: I love it. Okay. Well, ladies, you continue. And Ruth, it's good to hear your voice.
2: Oh, so good to hear your voice, too.
0: And I just, you know that you are doing a great job there and listen to the many tributes, and I'm just glad to have been able to weigh in for a few minutes. God bless and continue to be healthy.
1: Good
0: Thank
1: talking
0: you.
1: With you, girl.
2: God bless you.
1: Okay.
2: Thank you. Bye-bye. God bless you.
0: Bye-bye.
2: Bye for now. So, I was just asking Tina, can we stay there for a few minutes? Like, can we talk, get a little political for a few minutes?
1: Don't get me started.
2: She's, and she was like, because in honor, she shook her head. I thought that was a yeah. And then play something.
3: I hear what you were saying, though.
2: Oh, she didn't hear me? Well, can you hear me now?
3: That's good. That's good. I think that's
4: you're
3: good.
4: You're trying to mess with my mortgage payment.
2: Well, listen, I agree with what was said about getting out and voting. If you love Jean, if you understood, you know, where she was in politics, and, you know, this is your vote. People have been, have died, you know, in order for you
3: to have
2: a vote.
3: To vote.
2: Yeah, have a right. And they're even trying to take that from us as well.
3: Yes.
2: And so it's funny because I'm looking at Harry and her eyebrows is going up like,
1: girl,
2: don't get me started.
1: I'm trying not to.
2: She's like, it was like double dutch. Like, yeah, get in there. Get in there. You know? But
3: it's important. And I know my mom was a part of the voter drive that they did in the 60s, and I still have her poll sheets where she went through the neighborhood at that time, because that's all we could do as far as, you know, the March on Washington and all that was going on in the South was to just poll the areas, all the Albany houses. They went from door to door in Bed-Stuy. So
2: you guys, you still got those. That's an artifact.
3: I do.
2: You
3: have
2: need
3: them.
2: To. That should be Schomburg. Some museums.
4: Well,
2: something.
1: There is a picture in the National Museum, African American Museum in Washington, that came out of Life magazine in March 1965, because I was there. And the group that I was, but I was not in Selma. I was in Montgomery because SNCC had sent us there to try to get black people to register. And we were shadowed. We were there for days marching and trying to get these people who were terrified. I mean, they were sitting up on their porches. If we were in black neighborhoods, they were sitting on their porches. And, you know, they clapped and they sang along with us, but they would not come down off those porches to march with us to the courthouse to register.
2: Right.
1: So I was there with all these college students and ministers, and I keep saying to myself, well, where are all these people today? But that's another story. But anyway, they attacked us with horses.
2: Wow.
1: And Life magazine and a lot of cameras were there. So there's this picture of me holding a bloody man, a white man.
2: Wow.
1: And it was the centerfold of Life magazine when it was a weekly that week. And it is that photograph

0: Is it part of the civil rights exhibit in Washington at the museum? So
1: amazing.
0: I was there. It was terrible, which is why I guess I'm so crazed
1: right.
0: about what we're right. going through again right now.
1: And so, you know, I'm hearing about the Gen Z and all these, you know, all these letters to these generations that, you know, this they don't even understand where we're at, you know, with this thing and where it can go because, it, you know, quite frankly, we're so caught up in the technology.
2: Exactly.
1: And, my, we're the last people that...
2: That bridge the gap that so they understand where we came from.
1: Exactly, because...
2: They don't know the history.
1: We're dying, yeah, we're dying out. And there's some people that's one foot in the past, and one I'm one of those. One before the computers came, you know, and then when they did come, it wasn't in every household. It was just, mm-hmm. you know, through corporations or whatever. And then I was able to see the explosion, you know, and now we're in a whole nother generation.
0: All
1: now.
0: Of our history in this country, Black people have really the golden age. Of four Black people
1: mm-hmm.
0: was only 47 from 1965 until you know who came back into his first term in office.
1: Yes.
0: That is a very short span of time
1: yes.
0: when you figure we've been here 400 years,
1: yeah.
0: right? And so for people to what concerns me, there are two groups of our people that concern me. One is the people who's nose to the grindstone and they're killing themselves
1: mm-hmm.
0: to try to make enough money to feed their families.
1: Mm-hmm.
0: And
1: mm-hmm.
0: they feel like I'm working so hard, but politics doesn't really affect me.
1: Right.
0: That's one group that
1: I can work beyond
0: me.
1: Politics.
0: The
1: mm-hmm.
0: other group that troubles me is our kids and grandkids for whom we set them up
1: right.
0: by going through this period in 1965
1: mm-hmm.
0: and they have ascended to the middle class and they're doing well.
1: Mm-hmm.
0: And how many of them feel like because they've got decent jobs and they live in their own houses and blah, blah, blah, this stuff can't touch them.
1: Mm-hmm.
0: That scares the hell out of me, quite frankly.
1: It's starting to touch them, though. It's starting
0: One
1: to
0: hopes
1: touch everyone.
0: Because we have to have every heart,
1: yeah.
0: every mind, every pair of hands with our shoulder to the wheel, because these people are not playing
1: oh,
0: in
1: yeah.
0: terms of taking us back to about 1922.
1: Yeah.
0: Okay? And
1: yeah.
0: they're moving quickly. They have a blueprint. And if you look, if you listen now, what is being broadcast and projected on the country now is not about the war. It's not about prices. It's about what they're doing to Black folks. Taking
1: mm-hmm.
0: away this, taking
1: yeah.
0: away that.
1: Yeah.
0: And you know who stands up and pops his suspenders about what he's doing. And there are too many people of quote-unquote goodwill who stand by and are silent.
1: Yes.
0: Those people that mm-hmm. I marched with in 1965, the National Council of Churches, sororities,
1: yeah.
0: fraternities,
1: yeah.
0: where are all those people's voices now?
1: Because
0: mm-hmm. we're going to look up and we're going to be buried so deep that nobody will hear from us again.
1: Yeah, there's only a select few that are voicing and marching, but it was
0: everybody,
1: right? You know, one or two people can't do the entire job,
0: absolutely.
1: And it does take a village and a nation.
0: It's
1: so
0: gonna take a nation.
1: Yeah,
0: to return. Yes,
1: yeah,
0: yes,
1: you
0: yes.
1: know. So I love this because this was indicative of Jean and, you know, what she felt and, you know, and how. She lived her life, you know, unapologetically
0: yes.
1: when it came to these issues. And, you know, to me, it's great to, you know, we're not going to stay on it because, like she said,
2: yes.
1: she need her mortgage payment.
2: But, you know, she was still an educator.
1: Right.
2: And I think she used this vehicle to help educate people.
1: Exactly.
2: And so she had a vast array of people who came to talk about various subjects
1: yes.
2: just to constantly educate us.
1: Yes.
2: As an educator to the very end.
1: She gonna make me cry. I'm sorry. I just like, she's an educator. I'm like, yeah, she
2: yes.
1: was. She taught us so
2: much. And every
1: you know?
2: Person that she touched, everybody has a different story, but it's all that she helped elevate people.
1: Yeah. Yeah, and even some people, she didn't even know.
2: No, exactly.
1: She elevated. Look at what Curtis was saying.
2: Yes.
1: He didn't know her, but she was in the mix.
0: Yes, yes.
1: You know what I mean?
2: She knew him.
1: Right.
2: She knew him.
1: You know, it's just amazing, you know, how people, and this is what it is, you know, it's a synergy. We have to be there. We have to do what God has called us to do. You know, we have purpose.
2: Yes.
1: It's, you know, yeah, it's destiny, but there's purpose in that. We have to build,
2: yes,
1: and we have to educate.
2: Yes.
1: And, you know, and edutainment, mm-hmm, has been a great platform,
2: yes,
1: in order to get the word out, if you will. You know, we are the
2: soldiers,
1: the drums from, yes, back in the day.
2: Absolutely. And we are, you know, a people that have brought others along with us.
1: Yes.
2: From the beginning.
1: Yes.
2: From the moment of emancipation, when we were free, we were looking to find one another that was separated and move forward.
1: Yes.
2: And we were stronger when we came together as a people.
1: Absolutely.
2: Moving forward as we all went together.
1: And I understand your, you know, feelings, but where are these people?
2: Yeah,
1: where what are you doing? It's the tribe that got,
2: yes,
1: us through,
2: far,
1: you know, the tribe that came together, and like, you know, what we say, the banging of the drum, and you know, the slick talk, the talk that we, you know, that has our codes in it, so,
2: yes,
1: that we can be able to communicate and share, you know,
0: every civic group, every women's organization, every men's organization ought to be having some sort of voter registration,
1: yeah,
0: or a get out the vote activity,
1: yeah,
0: for these primaries and for the election in November.
1: Yeah.
0: That's on us.
1: Yeah.
0: You know, we can't leave it to other people.
1: Yeah,
0: I wish they were with us,
1: yeah,
0: but they don't seem to be so far.
1: Yeah.
0: But it, so it's on us,
1: yeah,
0: to carry
1: individual
0: us and,
1: mm-hmm,
0: move us forward,
2: yes,
0: to make sure they don't eliminate us.
1: Yeah.
2: Yes.
1: Yeah. And that is the true message right,
2: yes,
1: now. Don't we cannot, you know, survive without stepping up and doing our part. And, you know, elimination, like what they say, I'm a Trekkie fan, he's like, you know, resistance is futile. You know what I mean? It's like,
0: it tells your generation.
1: You see? You know, and I'm not just they got the new ones. I come back from, you know, Spock and Kirk. You know, I'm from back then, you know? And, yeah, it's
2: and we got to bring these young people forward. All those that can vote,
1: yeah,
2: and have that conversation, because that's a whole another group.
1: Because there's so many people that think that they, or young people that think that it doesn't matter.
2: Yeah.
1: You know?
0: But you know what? Well, even though, you know, I'm exhorting people to get out and take action, I believe ultimately, I know we will survive because we're survivors.
1: Oh, yeah. Yes. Absolutely. Mm-hmm.
0: You know?
1: Absolutely. God is definitely, we are the chosen people. So, you know, that's a whole nother broadcast.
2: Yes.
1: I'm trying to keep my show too.
0: but you know, it's so interesting because we've gone through different things here, including,
1: yes,
0: religion, and there could be no one less religious than Jean.
1: Jean.
0: You know, she just didn't want to hear anything about organized religion.
1: Listen.
0: I mean, she just...
1: I know. I had the anointed mic check right before her show. And she was like, let me have a talk about, let me talk to you a minute.
0: Well, you know, she
1: you know,
0: she came from that generation that when the minister came over, he always got the big piece of chicken.
1: Right. That's so what she told me. She told me, she said, you feeding him the big piece of chicken too?
0: Yeah.
1: I said, no, Gene, he don't get no chicken in my house. No,
0: well,
1: ma'am.
0: She has those memories from childhood. And so,
1: yeah,
0: she ended
1: did
0: up thinking it was all a bunch of hooey.
1: Yeah.
0: You know? Yeah.
1: And she said, but I know you. One thing I can say about you, DJ, I know you real. I don't know about them other people,
0: yeah,
1: but I know you. I see you. I know what's it. And I say, well, thank you, Gene. At least you know.
0: But she
1: you know,
0: really came from a belief. It may be not, in her view, biblically based, But look at her faith in people.
1: Yes.
0: And look how she lifted everybody she knew. You know, whether it was on purpose or just a side slop that kind of benefited people, you know. There was certainly a religion about Jean.
1: Jean was
0: not in traditional terms.
1: No. And Jean, you know, everybody talk, well, I'm gonna go real quick talk about Jesus, you know. By his reputation, he came back to cancel the foolishness.
0: Yeah.
1: Okay, that was the whole reason why he came back. And so he was, you know, of course they thought he was crazy. He was blasphemous. He come read talking about, I'm the coming. How dare you say that? But he was. But it wasn't in pride. It wasn't in, you know, uh-oh, she going to get in here.
3: Mm-hmm. Yeah, because I'm just going to make it short and sweet because we're running out of time.
1: Yes, we are.
3: And I'm going to say this, right, because I was born and raised in the Baptist church.
1: Yeah, she was in the Baptist church.
2: Me too.
3: Okay.
1: She was in the Baptist.
3: Okay, but I had feelings like Gene. Why he get the big piece of chicken?
1: Right.
3: Why we can't eat until he sit down? That's right. Why he got to say that long prayer by the time he finished the biscuits cold?
1: Well, see, you got to understand that's man. That is not God.
3: I had my issues as well, right? Mm-hmm. But what I can say, because there's a whole lot of holy rollers, okay?
1: That's right.
3: And what I can say is that her actions,
1: yes,
3: how she did things,
1: right,
3: how she,
0: yes,
3: when you guys had things going on in your life that was really spectacular, and she would tell me about it, she didn't tell it like jealousy or like,
0: nope, never,
1: yeah,
0: or
1: no,
0: like,
1: no,
3: or like you think, no, you all, no, she thinks, no, she did because she got, no, she was so freaking excited,
1: yeah,
3: about you,
1: yeah,
3: you doing something,
1: yeah,
3: as if it was her doing it.
1: Yeah.
3: And I'm like, church folks don't be doing it.
1: Yeah.
3: Like, mm-hmm.
1: But that's,
3: she thinks she could sing because she was in the Apollo.
1: But that was, that was,
3: but that wasn't,
1: that
3: wasn't
1: her
3: energy.
1: That wasn't.
3: So I don't care if she wasn't religious. She, to me, in my viewpoint, she was the Bible that people needed to see.
1: See, yeah, that's what,
2: amen,
1: I'm saying.
2: Amen.
1: She walked in the precepts of God.
2: Yes.
1: And so on that journey, she was able to bless so many.
3: Absolutely.
1: Because she took herself out of it.
2: Yes.
1: Even
3: Absolutely.
1: Though she was in it, very much in it, but she took her preconceived notions, or, you know, okay. She's like, okay, I like that music you play, but where's your church? I was like, I'm going, you know, I'm like her in that, you know, there's certain churches that I've gone to that I had to move away from, because sometimes we grow out of churches. There are,
2: yes,
1: different perspectives in each church.
3: I am the church.
1: Right.
3: When you see me, you see my church.
1: Right. But see, I'm going to go a whole nother place with you with that. Off air, offline. No.
3: So,
1: but I do understand what you're saying. When you see you, you should, or when,
2: yes,
1: when people see us, they should see Jesus.
2: Christ.
1: And
0: but
1: this
0: was Jean. What,
1: yeah,
0: you all are talking about,
1: right,
0: is who,
1: right,
0: Jean was.
1: Right.
0: She was love.
1: That's,
0: she,
1: right,
0: was not envious.
1: That's,
0: she,
1: right,
0: she was not covetous.
1: Right.
0: She just was pure love. In any way she could give that love to you, she gave it freely,
3: mm-hmm,
0: 100%.
1: Right, because she wasn't the promoter. She, no, wasn't on the side going, oh, look at Jesus. Oh, look at this. Look at that one. Look at.
0: She was 100% authentic.
1: Yeah. Exactly.
3: Was. Listen,
1: unapologetically
3: and
1: so.
3: And you said earlier, you repeated earlier that I said mean and surly, but let me clarify why I said it.
1: Oh, yeah.
3: Because me and Jean used to have some knockdown, drag out.
1: Oh,
3: and,
1: me too?
3: And jokingly, I said to her, I said, you know, when you transition, I don't know what Richie going to put on your tombstone. Now, I'm going to cross it up and put mean and surly. And she cracked up like Tina Dunn.

0: in the middle of the street. Don't they see? I mean,
1: Jean was a good driver and a good parker. Yeah. I rode with her often.
0: Oh, yeah. And,
1: so you I was know, never she afraid. Was,
0: you know, the road rage. Yeah. You know, mm-hmm. she had it.
1: Well, she had rage. I mean, you know, you mess with Jean. One night we were somewhere and it was time to go. The event was over and, you know, Jean was always searching for her purse. So she's running up and down this room that's emptying out. And she's looking for her purse. She came back to the table. The waiters were trying to take, you know, the stuff off the table because the event was over. She reached up and grabbed a tablecloth. Wow! And pulled that tablecloth, and the dishes went flying, and things went, I want my purse, you know? I mean, she could raise a boatload of hell.
0: Oh, yeah.
1: Oh, yeah, she could.
0: Yeah,
1: yes, she could.
0: Definitely. Now, I haven't seen it on that volume, but I've seen it close.
1: Yeah.
0: Close, you know.
1: You knew what she was thinking.
0: Oh, exactly. Yes, definitely that.
2: Exactly.
0: You know.
2: Yeah. So but I want to do this real quick before we run out of time because it's about 10 minutes long.
1: Oh, cool.
2: But this is taken from, I believe it was May 19th. Was it? What does it say at the top? I know it's 2024. And it was Jean, and she was like, well, Tina, I don't want to have a guest for this part. I just want to play music, but I want to talk about myself. I was like, okay.
0: May 29th.
2: Okay, so it was May 29th, 2024, and this is Jean in her own words.
0: Okay, well.
3: Hello there, everybody, and you know what? I don't know what it is. You're going to say, no, it's not the birthday again. And I'm going to say, yes, it's the birthday again. You know, let me just tell you maybe a little secret or something. You can be very much aware of. But when you get 88 years of age, there's something very, very special about it. You realize, you look at the paper, and everybody in the obituary column is 78, 67, and some are 80. But 88 is almost 90. 88, 89, 90. But I just wanted to say that I just thought it was just such a wonderful time for me to express my own self as to the lovely life I've had. And it has. I've had a life like everybody else. I was born in Harlem. I was born in Harlem Hospital. My parents moved at a very young age. I moved to the project in Brooklyn. And I loved every moment of it. Somebody would say to me, well, where did you go? And I went to school and with all kinds of kids, integrated school, integrated. My best friend was Marilyn Lomger Gross, a Jewish girlfriend. My other best friend was Rita Sarni, an Italian girlfriend. And another girlfriend was Hispanic, Narita Reyes. And then, of course, I had my own black friend. But I was living in Fort Greene Project. And it was a project that was really designed for those parents who worked in the Brooklyn Navy Yard. And my father worked in the Brooklyn Navy Yard. And we had our own two-bedroom apartment. And my mother, I'll never forget, when we went to see the apartment, the first thing she said is when we walked down the hall, she said, oh, there, Jean is going to have her own room. And it was beautiful, a room. And guess how much the rent was? For the entire month, the rent was $40. And here I am. That's why I thought, I mean, I just talked to Tina, and I said to her, you know, I think I'd rather, like talk about being 88. Because who's 88? A lot of people are 88 now. They say that in time to come, people are living longer and longer and longer. And if you look at the obituary columns now, you'll find out that people have died in their 90s and all. So I'm very, very, very, very pleased that I've been around this long. But I just thought I would share with you, the other week, Harriet, my friend, decided that she would ingratiate her home and let me invite my girlfriends over. So I invited all women. And she said it was close to 30 women, but that was it. I just, all women, and they came without husbands or without boyfriends or without anyone. And it was really, really lovely. It turned out to be, I to be a name dropper, I could be all kinds of name droppers, but it was just some wonderful people there. And Vi Higgins, who some mama wanted to sing, was one of the first people to arrive. Lana Turner, who everybody knows. Terry Orgello, which is Alicia Keys' mother, was there. Audrey Reagan, Audrey Bernard from the newspaper, the columnist, was there. Sandy Tate, who is just absolutely beautiful. Cynthia Cole, she was there. She's a singer. To Nola Whiteman, Karen Selsey. Oh, it just went on and went on and went on. I had such wonderful and wonderful people. And I had such a wonderful time. And we came at 5:30, and we left about, oh, I'd say about 8 or 9 o'clock, you know. And when we left, what was so wonderful about it, it was nighttime, and it was wonderful. So I just wanted to tell you that I had such a wonderful time, and I've had such a wonderful life. You know, when I think of where I've come from and how I've come through the times when it wasn't that great. So many times when they say, well, in 1960, such and such was killed or assassinated. And I go, I was alive then. I can hardly remember that. And I have so many things I forget. But when you look back and you really look at your life, you realize how full it was and how wonderful it was. And then, of course, I worked at WHCR, WLIB, WWRL. I mean, you name it. I've been on cable TV and all. I have done it. I've worked with Frankie Crocker, Eddie O.J., oh, my God, Rocky G, you know. it's just unbelievable. Bob Law, all those people have been a part of my bringing up and enjoying life. What a wonderful life I've had. And I'm now working here, and I want to thank Angela Harden and Tina Dixon for hiring me and letting me be here to talk my stuff every Wednesday morning. It's just been so much fun. And then now I of course, my son, he's grown up, and he's 50 years old, and he's gorgeous and wonderful. I have a most magnificent grandson who's going to be 14. He's 14 now. He's going to be 15. And he goes to school, and he makes all A's, and he's absolutely drop-dead gorgeous. And I've been married twice in my life, and both of my husbands, I love different dearly. Two far apart. One was a policeman, and the other one was a bar owner. He owned 12 bars in New York. The Blue Coronet, Count Basie's, and you name it. But he owned 12 bars the whole time. So, and I grew up with him in Fort Greene Project. So I love that. And then, of course, as time went on, I have just been so lucky. I mean, I went to Howard University. My father worked and sent me there. He worked two jobs to send me there. And after I got out of Howard, I went to Columbia. And then after Columbia, I went and I started teaching school. And I've just had a great life. And I had a family that got married. And I had my own dancing school, because I went to the High School of Performing Arts. And I was one of the only five black kids, me, Arthur Mitchell, who started the Ballet School of the Dance, and Diana Sands, who was on Broadway, an actress. And both of them have passed away now. And I'm still here to tell the story. But they worked very hard and did a wonderful job. And I love them, I love them, I love them. And I just, I mean, I could go on forever and ever, but I just thought I'd take this time. I mean, how am I ending my life? Well, with my grandson and my son. And I have a dear friend that's just so sweet. His name is Lorenzo Greenwich, and he's been, on my 88th birthday, he came and gave me a gift, and very, very sweet. And he grew up in the Fort Greene Projects with me. I've known him since I was in second grade. So you know, he's 88 too. So you know I know him at age time. But you know, in 88, as 88 as we are, we're not really tired and crumpled over. I have a little back problem. But other than that, I'm doing fine. I just want you all to know that I wanted to take this time, say something about myself and my birthday. It meant so much to me, and I think the word or the numerical word, 88, said, oh, my God, say something, Gene. And I am, and I'm saying that to Tina, who I hear last year made such a big deal out of my birthday. I want to thank her this year for doing it for last year. And I just want to thank everybody in WHCR who's also been great and wonderful friend to me. I just really want them to know that everything has been wonderful and that I'm doing okay. So anyway, I love you madly, and
0: WHCR 90.3 FM New York. This is the International Voice of Harlem, and we are almost at the end of this program celebrating the life of Gene Parnell. Now, I say we're at the end. We're going to continue to celebrate. The celebration continues forever, but it's just going to happen to end on this program right here now, okay? So we have Johnny May on the line, and she would like to give her tribute to Gene. Johnny, are you there?
4: I am here. Thank you. I just wanted to say that I live over near City College,
0: mm-hmm.
4: and I can look out my window a lot of afternoons and see Miss Gene walking across 135th Street and on Amsterdam, running to the radio.
0: Yes, ma'am.
4: And every time she would be dressed to the nines.
0: Yes,
4: and,
0: yes.
4: Stepping in heels.
0: Uh-huh.
4: and I just remember she's so beautiful.
0: She is.
4: And I actually met Gene Parnell through Rome Neal, who is artistic director at the New Eureka Ports Cafe.
0: Mm-hmm.
4: And my granddaughter was privileged to be on Gene's radio show one time at the Kuta Chakalaka program that Rome has doing Kwanzaa.
0: Yes.
4: But that was my granddaughter's first experience being on a radio station. And I could just remember Gene being so nice. And I that moment I can remember. But we all love Gene because her personality was like wearing a colorful coat. You know, she was like a Joseph.
0: Yes, that's what I was thinking, Joseph.
4: And that's all I have to say about Gene Parnell. I didn't even know she was gone. But we know we all have to go, and when that appointed time is called,
0: yes.
4: That's one appointment we have to keep.
0: Yes.
4: But she had a good life and was very sweet. And I thank God that I had met her. She came through my life.
0: Thank you so much for that tribute. And I'm so sorry you had to wait all this time. But my God.
4: It was worth waiting because everybody had everything nice to say.
0: Yes. And so we thank you so much, Johnny. Our general manager just came in and sat down. And so we're going to listen to her. And okay. We thank you and continue to listen to WACR 90.3 FM. And you never know, you might hear the personalities that you've heard earlier that's in the studio with me. You never know, you may hear them again. So
4: that's
0: stay
4: fine,
0: tuned.
4: I need to come on and announce a show that I'm doing, a play that I'm doing for Negro Ensemble Company from June 3rd to June 14th.
0: All right. Well, make sure you call us and leave that for the community calendar so that we can appropriately promote that. Thank you so much, Johnny. God bless you. Have a great day.
1: I would like to.
4: You too. Bye-bye.
1: Thank you. I would like to also add that Gene had a wealth of things, art, furniture, clothes, jewelry.
0: Yes.
1: And the scholarship fund has been set up in her name. People can make contributions to the scholarship fund, but if they come to the estate sale, which will be at her apartment in the, 2331, we'll get it to you later.
2: Okay.
1: There'll be several sales, and there'll be lots of pieces of her, lots of clothes, unworn, because she was a clothes maven, but just beautiful things that Jean had, and I hope people will... there are people who like those estate sales. I hope they will come and take away a piece of Jean and then contribute to a scholarship fund which is being created, has been created by her family.
0: Do we have the scholarship fund, the email address or website for that?
2: How you doing?
0: Let's give the mic to the general manager, Miss Keziah Glow, right here. She is the general manager here at WACR 90.3 FM. Oh, this is too small for me to read right
2: That's
0: now.
2: That's why I handed it right over, because I don't have my glasses.
0: These are not the reading ones, but okay.
2: We'll put it up on the website.
0: It's on the website, so
1: okay. Great.
0: We're going to
1: put
0: it on there.
1: Thank you.
2: Absolutely.
0: Thank you so much.
2: I just want to thank everyone today for this work that we've been doing in honor of Jean. I just have to share my experience. I was very young, and I would remember Jean being a style maven.
0: Yeah.
2: And when I was young and I was here at WHCR, I was quiet, and I would always look at her, and she would come in with the glasses and the hair and the outfits, and I would always say, wow, she's so amazing. And she touched me and inspired me, and I'm just so glad that we were able to have a powerhouse of women today here today. We have an award for Jean, and this doesn't speak to the work that she's done, but if we could do a small piece just to honor her and to thank her for the work that she's done in her voice and the power and the lives that she has touched and the women that she's inspired and the men too.
0: Yes.
2: And, you know, we really want to present this to you today. So, Harriet and Ruth.
1: Thank you so much.
2: This is so beautiful. This is on behalf of WHCR, our family, to yours.
0: Beautiful.
1: We'll make sure that Richard, her son, gets it.
2: Thank you.
5: So it reads WHCR 90.3 FM, the Voice of Harlem Lifetime Achievement Award, honoring the late Jeannie Parnell, whose timeless voice and unwavering passion for radio left an indelible mark on the Harlem community and beyond. Thank you so much for this.
1: Oh, how wonderful. Thank you.
5: So beautiful.
2: Thank you. Thank you. All right.
0: I was going to put it up to the camera.
5: Okay.
1: Sure. Oh, I'm sorry.
0: Yeah. It's okay. I just want to.
1: I'm sitting here all blubbering.
0: Yeah, you can even do it because I put it up to the camera.
1: Oh,
0: so the camera can
1: actually
0: see.
1: Can
0: I mean, it's a little bit of
1: But it's a wonderful award.
0: Yes,
1: and I'm
0: it's
1: sure
0: beautiful.
1: Her spirit.
0: Yes,
1: is dancing.
5: Yes, beautiful. So thoughtful and kind.
4: It's about time.
5: Yeah.
0: That's right.
1: Go, Gina.
0: That's right. That's right.
4: Took you long enough.
1: That's probably true.
4: Yeah,
0: I had to go before they gave me something.
4: Well, it was coming. She left too soon.
0: Okay.
4: Too soon.
0: Too soon.
2: And we had it prepared before that.
6: We actually did. Yeah. We had it prepared, and we were going to honor her at our International Jazz Day.
0: And which was phenomenal, by the way.
6: It was
0: what an amazing job you did.
6: We did.
0: Tina?
6: We did.
0: I mean, but I know behind the scenes, they're that set crew.
5: Mm-hmm.
0: Yes. Yeah. Well, you're looking at it.
1: Mm-hmm. Well, congratulations on that success.
6: Incredible. Thank you. Yes. Thank you. And it was a day of art and radio, honoring radio. And so we were already in the works of honoring Gene, because how could we have a 40th anniversary celebration and not? Yeah. So we thank you so much for just being with us today here on WHCR. And as DJ Flame said, we are going to continue to hear these voices on WHCR.
1: Wonderful.
5: Yes. Mm-hmm.
6: Wonderful.
5: Yes, thank you.
6: Absolutely.
0: Yeah,
6: absolutely.
0: I took a picture of the honor
6: the screen.
0: On the screen.
6: Oh,
0: show.
6: We were honoring her.
0: Yeah, they were going to present her.
6: Yes, there was a screen and a backdrop, and her picture and the logo was on the back of the screen.
0: Yes. Yes.
6: And so Flame is showing that. And that was in Aaron Davis Hall on the screen. So we're going to continue to hear these voices on WHCR. Am I right?
5: Of course. Of
3: absolutely.
5: Course.
3: And continue to
1: we'll
3: speak
1: talk.
3: Jean's name and keep her legacy alive.
0: Yes, this is Allison Williams calling back. Oh. Thank you, Allison.
6: Yes.
3: Oh, yeah, I wanted to close out with you phenomenal women.
6: Thank you.
5: Thank you, Allison. Thank you.
0: Well, I just want to thank everyone who came through. Of course, Harriet Michelle, Ruth Hunt, Tina Dixon, I mean, amazing. And our glorious general manager.
6: Thank you.
0: Miss Keziah Glow. I mean, this has been phenomenal. I'm Allison Williams. I know I said your name earlier, but I wanted to say it with the group, the crew. And I'm DJ Flame, and I'm so excited, and I'm honored that I was able to run the board, and this is my tribute.
5: Yeah.
0: My tribute to her.
1: Well, we're honored to be here with you.
6: Absolutely.
1: And thrilled that the station recognized the contribution that Gene made.
5: Yes.
6: And
0: thank you for taking up the slack.
6: We just had Miss Bev come in.
0: Oh, Miss Bev.
6: Do you want to say something really quick?
0: Real quick. We got 2 minutes.
7: Okay. In all honesty, to Jean Parnell, who was a beautiful person.
0: Yes, she
7: I
0: was.
7: You'll always remember her with her bread pudding from Miss Kate.
0: Yes.
6: I love it. Thank you. Thank you so much.
0: Oh, this was, and I should say this concludes the celebration, the life and times of Jean Parnell. And as we were saying earlier, if you loved her, knew her, was blessed by her in any kind of way, make sure that you go out and you vote.
1: Amen.
0: This is what she would have done. So this is WHCR 90.3 FM, the International Voice of Harlem, and we're signing out.
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7: This is a public health alert from WHCR's emergency broadcast team for listeners across New York and New Jersey region. As temperatures rise during the spring and summer months, air quality conditions can worsen across the region. Hot weather, vehicle emissions, industrial pollution, wildfire smoke, and stagnant air can contribute to increased levels of ground-level ozone and fine particle pollution, making the air unhealthy to breathe for some residents. Health officials may issue air quality health advisories when pollution levels are expected to reach unhealthy ranges, especially for sensitive groups. Those most at risk include children, older adults, pregnant individuals, and people living with asthma, heart disease, COPD, allergies, or other respiratory conditions. Exposure to poor air quality may cause coughing, throat irritation, shortness of breath, wheezing, headaches, chest discomfort, watery eyes, dizziness, or unusual fatigue. People with existing respiratory or heart conditions may experience more severe symptoms. During air quality alerts, residents are encouraged to limit prolonged outdoor activity, especially during the afternoon and early evening hours when ozone levels are typically highest. Keep windows closed when possible and consider using air conditioning or indoor air filtration systems. Sensitive individuals should reduce strenuous outdoor exercise and move activities indoors if air quality conditions worsen. Residents are encouraged to monitor daily air quality forecasts and health advisories throughout the season, as conditions can change quickly depending on weather patterns and pollution levels. For current air quality conditions and forecasts, visit Clean Air Data Harlem AQI Updates or New York State Air Quality Forecasts. 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This has been a public health alert from WHCR's emergency broadcast team. This is Sanji Lopez signing out.

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6: 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As temperatures rise during the spring and summer months, air quality conditions can worsen across the region. Hot weather, vehicle emissions, industrial pollution, wildfire smoke, and stagnant air can contribute to increased levels of ground-level ozone and fine particle pollution, making the air unhealthy to breathe for some residents. Health officials may issue air quality health advisories when pollution levels are expected to reach unhealthy ranges, especially for sensitive groups. Those most at risk include children, older adults, pregnant individuals, and people living with asthma, heart disease, COPD, allergies, or other respiratory conditions. Exposure to poor air quality may cause coughing, throat irritation, shortness of breath, wheezing, headaches, chest discomfort, watery eyes, dizziness, or unusual fatigue. People with existing respiratory or heart conditions may experience more severe symptoms. During air quality alerts, residents are encouraged to limit prolonged outdoor activity, especially during the afternoon and early evening hours when ozone levels are typically highest. Keep windows closed when possible and consider using air conditioning or indoor air filtration systems. Sensitive individuals should reduce strenuous outdoor exercise and move activities indoors if air quality conditions worsen. Residents are encouraged to monitor daily air quality forecasts and health advisories throughout the season, as conditions can change quickly depending on weather patterns and pollution levels. 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This has been a public health alert from WHCR's emergency broadcast team. This is Sanji Lopez signing out.

0: So welcome to From City to the World. I'm your host, Dr. Vince Boudreau, the president of the City College of New York, and I'm excited for the show. We are stepping full speed ahead into our spring and commencement season. If you have been up on our campus, you will notice the daffodils are actually all gone now, having come up last month. But the fruit trees are in bloom. The cherries are almost done. Birds are nesting in our trees. Students are trying on their graduation gowns. And some of my colleagues are looking towards summer vacation. But we still got work to do at the college. And we're glad that you can join us here today. City College, as most of you know, it's a mosaic of discovery and expression, where science and engineering meet the humanities and the arts, education, architecture, medicine. They all converge to imagine an educational mission geared towards developing a new generation of leaders, meeting the educational needs of our community, our city, and our nation. In each episode of From City to the World, we shine a light and we peer into these vibrant areas of research and connectivity on our campus. Through conversations with students, faculty, and staff who are reshaping their fields, and with community partners who carry those same lines of work into their work in the community, we develop a conversation about how the work of the college unites with the work of the community, and together we are exploring ways to make the world a better place. And so we'll explore ways to tackle urgent challenges like climate change and public health, social justice, whole range of issues like that. This is From City to the World, where knowledge meets purpose, research meets upward mobility, and the impact of our work on this campus reaches far beyond the walls of City College. So there's a lot of fun and exciting things bustling around campus during the spring season. We are actually in the middle of Lavender Week, which is a week that commemorates our founding. We're founded on May 7th, so our founding day is coming up real soon. This Saturday on campus is homecoming. And so there is a sense of rejuvenation on campus, even as we move towards commencement. There's also rejuvenation in our cadre of academic leaders. As you know, on a college like City College, the academic divisions and departments are led by deans who ultimately report to a provost. And for the first time in several years, we now have a full cadre of 7 full-time deans. And I'm really happy today to be in conversation with 2 of our most recently hired full-time deans. And so we'll take a moment to discuss their journey, their vision for the divisions that they're in charge of, and a little bit about what those divisions have to offer for students at City College and people in the community. So often on this program, we talk about we talk to the project leads, but we very rarely get a chance to talk to the heads of the academic divisions who are working in some of these projects. And so we bring this conversation to you in that spirit. And we will be talking to Mark Osfeld, who is the new Dean of the Colin Powell School for Civic and Global Leadership. And then a little bit later, we will move into conversation with Stephen O'Brien, who is a longtime professor in the Division of Science and now is the new dean in that division. So let's start with Mark. Ambassador Mark Osfeld joined the Colin Powell School for Civic and Global Leadership as the Richard J. Henley and Susan L. Davis Dean in January of this year. In this role, Mark oversees CCNY's largest division, which encompasses the social science departments and the college's core leadership development and public service programs. Now, what's unique about Mark as a new dean is that as a U.S. ambassador to the Republic of Paraguay from 2022 to 2025, he brings to this role decades of experience in diplomacy, public policy, and education, leading organizations and programs that empower individuals to become agents of positive change. And these are values that closely align with the Powell School's mission. During his time as an ambassador, he led a 230-person embassy with 6 U.S. government agencies overseeing all bilateral relations and public engagement. Since 2002, he's taken on a wider range of leadership roles in the State Department, including as the department's ombudsman, the acting director and deputy director of the Foreign Service Institute, responsible for the training of U.S. government foreign affairs professionals in everything from diplomacy to languages to leadership. He's been the director of the Office of Policy and Global Issues in the Bureau of European and Eurasian Affairs, Senior Foreign Affairs Officer for the Office of Science and Technology Cooperation, and Senior Advisor on Bioterrorism, Biodefense, and Health Security in the Office of International Health and Biodefense. From 1987 to 2002, he created and led large-scale United States Agency for International Development, Centers for Disease Control, and other donor-funded HIV/AIDS and global health programs in the U.S., Latin America, and Europe, Asia, and worldwide. He's also received numerous professional, academic, and community service honors, including the Presidential Rank Award, the U.S. National Counterterrorism Center's Meritorious Unit Citation, multiple U.S. Department of State Superior Honor to Meritorious Honor Awards, the Diplomacy Fellowship from the American Association for the Advancement of Science, the Jacob K. Javits Fellowship from the U.S. Department of Education, the President's Volunteer Service Award as a volunteer firefighter since 1995. He received his Ph.D. in Communications from the University of Pennsylvania's Annenberg School for Communication and a Master's degree from the University of Pennsylvania's Graduate School for Education. He speaks Spanish, Portuguese, Arabic, and French. And ladies and gentlemen, we are out of time. We'll see you next month. Mark, welcome to From City to the World.
1: Vince, thanks. It's a pleasure to be here.
0: So listen, I wanted to start by asking you about the continuity between the work that you did in the State Department. As we said in the introduction, you've done all kinds of things. You've done work in bioterrorism. You've worked in, you know, educating the Foreign Service Corps. You've been the ambassador to Paraguay, your most recent posting. So you bring that wealth of experience to something that you've never done before, which was do this kind of work mm-hmm. in an academic setting. So how does it translate? How do you carry one into the other?
1: So first, thanks for the opportunity to be here, and thanks for the ability to speak to our community here in Harlem as well as broader New York City community. It's really a pleasure. From my perspective, the continuity is my career has always been about working to make the world a healthier, safer, more just, and more equitable place. And I can't think of a better institution in New York City, if not in the country, that's very much about that mission, about how do we change the trajectory of things? How do we improve not just the lives of our students, but their families and the communities they come from? And so from my perspective, shifting from diplomacy and foreign policy to leading the Colin Powell School feels like a very natural progression, because it's still very much about helping shape leaders to make the world a better place.
0: Mm-hmm. I want to zero in on one aspect mm-hmm. of your past, because, you know, so much of what you've done has been leading some of these big agency initiatives, HIV, AIDS, mm-hmm. USAID. Mm-hmm. But you had a significant chunk of time where you had huge responsibility for the education of U.S. diplomats. Mm-hmm. And I wonder how you're thinking about the translation of that work to this work.
1: So I'm thinking about it a lot. In some ways, it was very familiar in the sense of running a large operation, faculty and staff, 1,500, 4,000 students coming to campus, a 72-acre facility. And while the students here at City College are younger and less experienced in life than the mid-level or senior diplomats we were training, it's still the same set of goals, which is how do we help prepare you to tackle the challenges you're going to face? Mm-hmm. How do we help prepare you to go out there and make a difference? At the Foreign Service Institute, which is the Diplomatic Training Academy, it was very much about the skills needed to negotiate, the skills needed to lead a team, or to convince a government that we need to shift their policy on human rights or rule of law. It's not that different for our students here. It's what are the skills they're going to need to be the public service leaders or the private sector leaders of tomorrow? How do they know how to lead a team, build an economy, change the trajectory of an educational organization? Mm-hmm. To me, it feels very similar.
0: So I want to ask a question that I ask a lot of employers, thinking of you in that capacity as mm-hmm. as a man running the Foreign Service Training Institute. If you think about the students that come in, and you think a little bit about the students we have on this campus, what are the common deficits that you think people have to work on to fill in the blanks to be more complete leaders in these fields?
1: What I saw in my work at the Foreign Service Institute was that even the smartest, most experienced foreign policy professionals still had some real deficits in what they needed to do to be effective leaders. Communication skills, how to get your vision out there and inspire others, self-awareness of what you're bringing to a team. What I see here isn't necessarily the same set of deficits, but our students are younger. They do need to build those skills. How do they communicate their ideas? Mm-hmm. How do they make sure that what they're saying is persuasive and reaches the audience they want to reach? How do they learn how to motivate others to follow them? I mean, we are the school, the Colin Powell School for Civic and Global Leadership. Yeah. And that's very much about creating a vision and helping get others on board with it.
0: Mm-hmm. In a little while, I'm going to ask you specifically how a student looking to develop those skills in the Colin Powell School, like what they should look for. But I want to get to a couple things before that. This is going to give you time to compose, to get your menu of options front of mind. But on several occasions, when we actually first met, mm-hmm. I've heard you say that you weren't really looking for an academic job when you came out of your position as ambassador mm-hmm. to Paraguay. But there was something about this place, this program, in this moment that really drew you. And I wonder if you could tell us a bit about that.
1: Sure. City College is unique. It's a place that says we create inclusive opportunity. And through that inclusive opportunity, we demonstrate what a genuine democracy is all about. And my career has very much been about how do we strengthen democracy, civic engagement, rule of law. There is not an academic institution that I can think of in New York or in the United States that matches what City College is about. And so, yes, it's correct. I wasn't looking for an academic job. And I even said to somebody, if I were going to go to academia, it would have to be City College.
0: Mm-hmm. Can you talk a little bit, kind of along the same line, about the moment that we're in and,
1: sure.
0: and why this institute matters today especially?
1: So we're at an historic inflection point for higher education. And I've worked in a number of countries that are authoritarian, in or with a number of countries that are authoritarian, countries that lived under decades of dictatorship. I know what that playbook looks like. And it starts with attacks on a few institutes of higher education and then works its way through the system. Restrictions on funding, restrictions on speech and freedom of expression. And so in my mind, City College, what we're doing is we say, no, we are not going to be deterred by that energy that's out there, that keeping our heads down will not work. What we represent is not just a defining moment for higher education, but for what democracy means in the United States. And when I think about that, I think about if higher education is to remain a ladder of mobility in America, it's schools like ours, like City College and the Colin Powell School, where that promise will either be realized or lost. At a time when faith in institutions is at some of the weakest point it's been in our country, our task is not only to educate students, but to prove through our work that inclusive, mission-driven higher education remains one of the most powerful forces for opportunity and fundamentally for democracy in this country.
0: Mm. So on that note, I will say the following. You are listening to From City to the World. I'm your host, Dr. Vince Boudreau, the president of the City College of New York. My first guest today is Mark Osfield. He is the Richard J. Henley and Susan L. Davis Dean of the Colin Powell School for Civic and Global Leadership. And let's just pick up on that on where we ended before that station identification. I was struck by the similarities in the way you talk about this work and General Powell talks about this work. When he was with us, one of the things I heard from him repeatedly, you think of a man who was in the military for years and then in, military leadership and policymaking and then in the State Department. And if you asked him to describe the continuity in his work, he said, my entire life was spent educating young people to be effective in organizations that I worked in. And I wonder how that, you actually did some work with General Powell. So there is a kind of continuity mm-hmm. between his work here and your history. But how does that resonate with you, that way of thinking about this job is connected to the old work?
1: Absolutely. I started in the State Department the year after Secretary Powell came. I call him Secretary Powell. I know here we say General Powell.
0: Yeah, but you know why?
1: Yes.
0: He always said when we asked him what to call him, he'd say, you're only Secretary of State while you're right. Secretary of State, but you're right. General for the rest of your life.
1: Exactly. Yeah. It's just I got used to I didn't work closely with him. We worked together on one particular event, but yeah. I knew him as Secretary Powell.

0: on Powell School is to make sure that the faculty and the staff have what they need to do their job to set our students up for success.
1: Mm-hmm. So now let me ask that question. Let's say, okay, I'm a young man coming into the Colin Powell School, and you know, whatever my disciplinary inclinations might be, I know that I need leadership training. I want to be that person that makes my team successful. Mm-hmm. What might I be drawn to in your school?
0: So I've been on the job 3 months, and what I'm already seeing is that the students or the applicants who are drawn to the Colin Powell School are drawn there because of the education and also because of the opportunities that we will help create for them. In the current era, young people are going to get a job, more likely to get a job, if they've had an internship or a fellowship somewhere. Yeah. And a lot of those times, those are wired for the kids of the employees of that organization or the clients of the kids of the clients of that organization. And for the young people coming to the Colin Powell School or City College writ large, they may not have that social or professional network already in place. Mm-hmm. And so we need to create that. So we have robust programs, an Office of Student Success, whose sole focus is helping make sure that students can get those kinds of opportunities, not just the internships and the fellowships, but the kind of training they need. How do you make sure that your resume is tailored in the way that's going to be most effective for you? What kind of job skills do you need? What kind of interviewing skills do you need? How are you presenting yourself? All of these are questions that are going to need to be tailored to each individual student and his or her goals. Mm-hmm. But we work with them extensively on that to create those opportunities and create the pipeline to professional careers that they see as successful and fulfilling.
1: Mm-hmm. So that's all terrific. And it is one of the most robust sites of co-curricular support for students that we have on a campus that actually has lots and lots of those sorts of supports. If you were talking to a parent about why their son or daughter should be in the Colin Powell School, or you were talking to a student about, you know, what their trajectory might be once they graduate from, mm-hmm, from the Colin Powell School, how do you frame that? And again, there's so much, there's such a strong headwind in front of a lot of people that are reaching for education for the first time. And so how do you kind of navigate those uncertainties and the challenges?
0: What I would say is that we're going to start from the very beginning, if you arrive as a student or your son or daughter arrives as a student, to make sure that there are people in our system who are helping the student navigate and helping the student find their path and develop their skills that are going to make them most competitive, most marketable, whatever they want to go, whether it's a public service career, social justice, private sector, economics, finance, whatever it might be, research, but that we have advisors and then student success professionals who will start working with them from before they even get to campus, from the first day of orientation throughout their careers. Mm-hmm. In addition, we spend a lot of time making sure that our faculty are well connected to these kinds of opportunities. The faculty are thinking not just about the academics, but about how am I setting this student up for success, whether they want to be a major in my field or how they're using this as a springboard to other disciplines.
1: Mm-hmm, mm-hmm. Since I spent about 80% of the show so far introducing you, I want to ask you just a few things about some of the jobs you did before you came, mm-hmm, in, and one of them, just your work has spanned so many different things, so many different areas of expertise. How does the State Department expect or prepare somebody to move from HIV AIDS to bioterrorism to educating the, like, how does that work?
0: So one of the unique things about the U.S. Department of State is the Foreign Service is one of our primary personnel systems. People in the Foreign Service change jobs every 2 to 3 years typically.
1: Mm-hmm.
0: It means that as a system, we've become rather adept at orienting someone into a new role all the time. So a Foreign Service officer might be doing consular services at the U.S. Embassy in Bangkok, Thailand. That's 2 years.
1: Consular services mean visas.
0: Visas. Yeah.

0: or services for American citizens overseas, a range of things, exactly. But it's the sort of front lines, the windows for people, foreign nationals seeking visas or American citizens who lost their passport or are in trouble with the law in the host country, need to register a birth, etc. Their next tour might be working economic policy at the U.S. Embassy in Quito, Ecuador.
1: Mm-hmm.
0: So it means a new language, a new culture, and a new role. And the Foreign Service Institute, where I worked, is adept at training people to prepare them for these new roles. And we have a culture of very much on-the-job training where people get used to, I've got a new employee coming in because the current economic officer is only going to be here for 2 or 3 years. A new one's going to come in. They need to get oriented. And so I think I landed nicely in an organization that was prepared to take people with disparate sets of experience and skills and help shape us to do the work we need to do. But there are some core skills. One of them is communication.
1: Mm-hmm.
0: One of the things that has struck me about my 3 months in academia is we use a lot more words in academia than we use in government.
1: Is that a good thing or a bad thing?
0: It's a little of both.
1: Uh-huh.
0: It's a good thing that things get explained really well, but it's a bad thing because it takes 9 pages to do it.
2: Yeah.
0: One of our secretaries of state, for example, had a policy where memos to the secretary could not be longer than a page.
1: Mm-hmm.
0: And a page that included the letterhead and the margins, and you couldn't use shrink your font or anything.
1: Right.
0: And so it meant that if I had to explain, I was working bioterrorism issues at that point in time, a complex issue related to smallpox vaccine.
1: Okay.
0: And explaining why a country was buying a certain kind of vaccine that might cause problems or incompatibility with the United States in 2 paragraphs to prepare the Secretary of State to go overseas and meet the foreign minister of that country.
1: Mm-hmm.
0: And so you develop a skill to how can I make my point in 2 or 3 sentences?
1: Yeah, but it sounds like, you know, so that's the skill for that specific application. Mm-hmm. But it sounds like what the Foreign Service got really adept at doing is helping people pivot from one expertise to another. And so that brings to mind this, you know, when you talk to students about what they're going to do when they leave. You know, somebody always comes along and says, you know, pick your percentage point. 40%, 60%, 90% of the jobs that will exist when you graduate haven't been invented yet, right? Mm-hmm. And so the idea on the top of it is you've got to be flexible and nimble, right, and ready to pivot. And yet, the way academic disciplines are sometimes structured, you learn one thing really well. And if you're lucky, you take some electives outside that discipline. So, how important is that more generally outside the structure like the State Department, and how do we teach it?
0: So I think that the strongest professionals in my experience are those who can translate their experience across disciplines.
1: Mm-hmm.
0: So somebody who's, you know, maybe worked on public health could easily, in my view, transfer the word of marketing, because public health is often about getting people to change their behavior. In public health, it might be getting them to use birth control or stop smoking cigarettes, but it might not be wildly different from getting them to buy Hostess Twinkies.
1: Right.
0: And it's helping our students understand the adaptability of the skills that they're learning in communication or leadership or research or science. Scientific method isn't just an application for biology. And I'll leave it to my colleague, the dean of the science school, to talk more knowledgeably about that. But the scientific method teaches you how to ask questions and how to make decisions based on data. Well, that's useful whether you're in Wall Street or working in an orphanage.
1: Mm-hmm, mm-hmm. And we're at a moment when the basic principle of making decisions based on data is hotly contested, correct, and often disregarded.
0: That's
1: so,
0: correct.
1: So again, you said this a couple of times. You've been in the job for 3 months. So I'm going to acknowledge ahead of time the unfairness of this question. But maybe not, though. Maybe this is exactly the moment when it's fair for someone to say to you, so what's your vision for the future of the Golden Pollack School?
0: So I get asked the question a lot.
1: Uh-huh.
0: I'm not answering big picture, partly because I think it would be presumptuous, bordering on arrogant, for me to say after 3 months here, here's what we need to be doing. My goal for myself and for the school is I spend calendar year 2026 listening. Having said that, and wishing to answer your question, and having some luck, 2 things have stood out for me. The first is we're the Colin Powell School for Civic and Global Leadership, and we don't do a lot about explicitly teaching and inculcating leadership. I think we do it implicitly in a range of important ways.
1: Yeah.
0: But I'd like us, again, listening to the folks around me, but I think we need to be a little more explicit about helping our students cultivate leadership skills in whatever styles or fashions are appropriate for them.
1: Mm-hmm.
0: And actually, I'll be teaching my first class this summer, and it's a class on leadership.
1: Oh, nice.
0: The second area is, and I'll go back to the title of our school, it's Colin Powell School for Civic and Global Leadership. And perhaps because of my background working in foreign policy, students with an interest in that area have been gravitating to me. And so it seems we could do more in that area.
1: Mm-hmm.
0: A lot of what we do is helping folks move into leadership roles in public sector or private sector in New York City, and in the country. Can we do more to fashion them as global leaders? I got a report the other day that said that the students in the Colin Powell School speak 99 languages.
1: Yeah.
0: That's quite extraordinary. So the Foreign Service Institute, where I worked in the State Department, prides itself on teaching more languages than almost any place in the world, and they teach 75.
1: Right. No, it's right.
0: So it seems to me that our students already have an advantage over so many other places with their bringing cross-cultural and multilingual experience. How can we tap into that to help them be not just the civic and American leaders of today, but the global leaders of tomorrow?
1: Mm-hmm. And I should say that incorporating those Colin Powell School numbers, the figure the college office quotes, and I won't get it exactly right, but it's north of 123 languages on this campus. So it is powerful. And you'll know this. I think it was Anne-Marie Slaughter, the foreign policy analyst, who really introduced the idea of networked power, that you know, if you're thinking about what makes America a powerful country, it's not guns or bombs anymore, mm-hmm. despite what may be going on in the world right mm-hmm. now. And it's not even so much, you know, this idea of soft power, you know, blue jeans and rock and roll gets everybody to want to be American. It's that we bring people from all over the world to places like City College, and some of them stay and become Americans and enrich our understanding of the world. And some of them decide to go back home and carry with them a knowledge and understanding and sometimes affection for America. And so these language endowments, mm-hmm. the paths our students have walked to get here are really important, I think.
0: One thing I would say is when I talk to our students, I hear from some of them that they feel at a disadvantage because many of them are coming from communities that have historically been excluded from power, immigrant communities, low-income communities.
1: Mm-hmm.
0: And there may be some truth in that. At the same time, I see what they bring as a superpower, an ability to speak across cultures, to code switch innately in ways that folks coming from more traditional or elite backgrounds won't necessarily have, and that our students can lean into that because that's what businesses and government are going to need.
1: Yeah, and it's, you know, what I've found over the years is a student who arrives at City College kind of steeped in a sense of their own difference from society. If they pay attention, by the time they're second or third year students, they've come to a kind of understanding that they're surrounded by people who are different from everybody else that they're around. So our diversity isn't a concentration of one kind of person or another, but it's the fact that you're surrounded by people who are likely different from you and different from each other. And that really builds a whole different kind of skill set in our students, I think. Mark, really great talking to you. We're gonna keep you around. It is 3:30, so I will say we're gonna take a quick break, and when we return, we will begin conversation with Stephen O'Brien, who's the dean holding the Martin and Michelle Cohen Deanship of the Division of Science. We'll be right back, everybody.

0: Welcome back to From City to the World. I'm your host, Vince Boudreau, the president of the City College of New York. And as promised, we are now going to shift the conversation a bit to our second newly minted dean, rounding out our complement of seven full-time deans at the City College of New York. And this is Dean Stephen O'Brien, who holds the Martin and Michelle Cohen Chair as a dean in the Division of Science. And I'm going to tell you just a little bit about him. He's a material scientist. We're going to ask a little bit about that, working at the intersection of nanotechnology, materials chemistry, and applied physics, with a focus on functional nanomaterials for energy and electronic applications. And we're going to talk about that, too. His work has been funded by the National Science Foundation, the Department of Energy, the U.S. Department of Education, the New York State Energy Research and Development Authority, among other entities. He's also a fellow of the Royal Society of Chemistry. In addition to an extensive teaching portfolio at City College and the Graduate Center, Stephen has supervised 12 PhD students, two master's students to complete their degrees, and he continues to mentor doctoral and postdoctoral researchers here at City College. He's published over 90 articles. I've read every last one of them. And he's the lead author or co-author in the American and international research journals like, and was an NSF career recipient. This is a very prestigious grant that the National Science Foundation gives I think we can say, younger scientists and engineers who are coming into their own in their careers. And it really marks somebody out as someone to watch professionally and in their research careers. He holds a DPhil from Oxford University and completed postdoctoral research at UC Santa Barbara and later at Columbia University and the IBM T.J. Watson Research Center. He has a long history in the science division as a faculty member, as a department chair, and finally as the interim dean, the dean you name before you select the permanent dean, and before becoming the full-time, we used to say permanent, but I think full-time works better because people move on, the dean to the Martin and Michelle Cohen Deanship of the Division of Science at City College. Stephen, welcome to From City to the World.
1: Thank you so much, Vince. It's a pleasure to be here.
0: It's really good to have you here.
1: Although, you know, I think I'm just going to say that having listened to Mark, Dean Osfeld, I think you might have made a mistake. I mean, with just speaking with such eloquence on communication and leadership and his background in science and science policy. And, you know, he was an American Association for the Advancement of Science fellow. I mean, maybe you should have put him as Dean of Science also.
0: Well, you'll notice, though, I didn't ask him about functional nanomaterials for electronic and energy applications.
1: Maybe where I have the edge.
0: Exactly right. And so let me start by focusing on your area of expertise as a scientist, and then we're going to move into your newer work as Dean and your vision for the Division of Science. And yeah. So I'll ask the obvious one. What does it mean to be an expert in functional nanomaterials for electronic and energy applications?
1: Sure. No, I'm very happy to be asked the question to explain a little about my own research and my interests. So I am a material scientist, and I'll say what that means in a minute. But nanomaterials is about materials at this very, very small length scale. So nanometer is a billionth of a meter. So we're talking like drilling right down to very small length scales of things. And the physics of these materials, their fundamental properties can change just because of the size. And that's what's fascinating about them. So you were talking about their electronic properties or their optical properties. And, you know, I can think of a simple analogy. You know, imagine running a copper cable under one of the streets of New York that conducts electricity. And if it's a centimeter in diameter, then it follows all the laws of physics and it's conducting electricity and it'll deliver electricity to your house. And if it's a millimeter in diameter, it's the same thing. But let's keep going, you know, a tenth of a millimeter, a hundredth of a millimeter, a thousandth of the case. Now, what about when you get to a wire that's supposed to conduct electricity, but you can actually count the number of atoms across in its diameter? Okay, well, then the physics starts to get really funky and really weird. And the word quantum, which we'll also talk about a little bit later on, comes up. You know, so quantum mechanics or other effects start to come into play. So this is, of course, a wonderful realm. You know, it's like a, you know, it's like a sandbox for our scientists, because now we can play and we can think about new properties, you know, we're going to manipulate these materials. Oh, what we can do with them? There's all these new fascinating properties. Maybe we can do this. Maybe we can do that. So that's the key there. You know, nanomaterials are materials that have fundamentally different properties that we can then explore, exploit, and utilize. And that's where the word functional comes in, because obviously we want to do something that's kind of, at the end of the day, useful or, you know, beneficial to society. So, and then these are materials that I work on for electronics and energy applications. So, you know, as you mentioned earlier, I part of my career forging was at IBM and understanding the semiconductor industry and the electronic circuits and all the different materials and devices that goes into our modern day electronics. And so understanding new materials and how we can manipulate them and incorporate them for new purposes, and also just understand once you scale down and you miniaturize, because that's obviously a big part of our electronics industry, is this ever increasing desire to miniaturize and increase performance and number of circuits and transistors on chips. You know, so this is all, you know, feeding into that. And then another area that we have looked at and worked on is energy storage. So, you know, again, with the cell phone or with electronic devices, we're very used to them being portable because they have batteries attached to them. You know, we have energy storage that allows us to charge and recharge these devices. But the materials that go into those batteries, we're constantly looking to refine and improve upon, increase their capacity or their weight, make them lightweight, you know. Increasing their functionality. So those are two areas that I've looked at in my career.
0: So, I mean, I'll ask all the naive questions of a non-scientist.
1: Please.
0: You're operating at a nanoscale, at a quantum scale, where you can literally count the atoms across a wire. How do you hold on to that material? Like, how is it not just a kind of bit of dust floating around in your lab, as opposed to something that you can pin down and manipulate and make to function in a way that you want it to function?
1: You have to design complementary tools and environments to allow you to work at that length scale. And we have those kinds of things. We have them here at City College. You know, researchers are working on this. One interesting technology is called atomic force microscopy, or scanning tunneling microscopy. And the analogy is essentially like a needle on a record.
0: Okay.
1: You know, where you put the needle down. Okay, but now imagine that the needle is so fine that it's, you know, coming down to a tip with just a few atoms at the end. So now you can go down to a surface and you can start probing atom by atom and seeing what that, you know, what that little wire is doing. And then of course you need the fabrication tools, which we also have on campus right here at City College, to fabricate and design those things. And you need, you know, grand scale tools that, you know, can sort of design and fabricate and scale down to these length scales. And then you need a whole set of tools, metrology tools, they're called, to actually image them and, you know, understand them and look at them and visualize them. And, you know, all of these things work in complementarity to try and address what you're talking about. So it's very, you know, it's a very contained, very complex environment. But, you know, we have a lot of this, we have a lot of these skills on campus. We have a lot of these tools, devices, studios, and facilities here. And our, including our undergraduates, you know, they have access to play with these things, to learn how to use these things.
0: So let me ask this question. Let's say I have just graduated from a Philip Randolph High School on the south edge of our campus, and I'm pretty good at science, but I'm a high school kid. And I come to City College as a fresh person, and I'm interested in this kind of stuff.
1: Yeah.
0: How long is it going to be? Let's say I meet a professor or I take the right classes. How long before I have a kind of capacity to get in a laboratory alongside a professor who's doing research and play with these tools?
1: It'll take a little while, but the door is open, and you know, there is definitely a welcoming there. So I think it's good if the students have some comprehension, some basic training in the maths and the physics and the chemistry that they need. But they can start to approach their professors right away. And we have an incredible advising team in the Division of Science that's also supported by the state of New York. And we look to place students as quickly as possible, because actually many of our faculty want to grab a hold of some of these students early on, because an undergraduate who starts early in their freshman or sophomore year can then really get trained and get skilled at doing certain things, you know, during the course of their career. So we don't want to leave it until the end. We actually do want to bring them on as early as possible.
0: So what would you say to somebody who is that kid coming out of A. Philip Randolph High School and looks at this and says, quantum material science, nanotech. It's just so far, I will never be the kind of person that can do that work.
1: Don't say that. Yeah, that's right. Because I mean, actually, you know, David Fanning, who's the principal of A. Philip Randolph, is becoming a friend of mine, and we're trying to build a connection between our school and division. And in fact, they we held a conference of principals for the high schools, also with HSMSE, recently in one of the advanced science research centers. And so we're communicating with this, and our faculty visit A. Philip Randolph, and we talk to the students because they're actually quite sophisticated in what they're doing already, just in terms of trying to understand robotics or doing computation, computation-oriented sciences, and starting to get, you know, familiar with experimentation. And we also have a number of, you know, steps to getting them college ready, college preparation, including College Now and the STEM Institute, so that they can start to build their quantitative skills and become more effective as scientists to help build their confidence. So I would say to them, you know, look, and of course, you know, the reason why they might not know much about this or what's going on yet, right? But they might have some inkling, and that's all we're asking for right now. You know, we're interested in people who are interested in science. And maybe it was because of the Marvel movies or, you know, Star Wars and The Mandalorian, something, you know, that's out recently that, you know, just grabbed your attention or made you contemplate, oh, is that really following the laws of nature? Can the universe really do that sort of thing? You know, anything like that, you know, please come study with us, come forth and start talking to your professors. And by the way, your professors are the researchers. So the people that are lecturing you and teaching you in the classes, these are the guys that are, you know, internationally recognized researchers many of them are part of international research communities, whether it's in biology and biomolecules or whether it's in high energy physics. You know, we have people who work at City College, but they also worked on CERN, you know, uncovering the Higgs boson. You know, that's going back a few years, but they, you know, they work on stuff like the fabric of the universe or black holes or string theory or quantum field theory, all these marvelous topics. Yeah. So, you know, I would say, you know, approach them and talk to them.
0: And I should say to those, you know, particularly young people who might be listening to this, you will be shocked at how many highly awarded, decorated, serious, productive scientists on this campus, when you go into their office, have a lightsaber or an Iron Man bobblehead, or a poster of The Mandalorian on the wall. You will find your tribe on campus if you go there. Time for another station break, our last of the hour. You're listening to From City to the World. I'm your host, Vince Boudreau, president of City College of New York. And today we are welcoming a new season by talking about new work from our two new deans. Dean Mark Osfield, we spoke to in the first half of the show. He's the dean of the Colin Powell School for Civic and Global Leadership here at City College. And we're now talking to Dean Stephen O'Brien, who is dean of the Division of Science at CCNY. No, I asked Mark something very similar to this, but I'm going to try it on you as well. These are really difficult times for science. Yeah. And I don't just mean that federal granting agencies are cutting budgets for grants and all of that. I think there's also a kind of sense that some basic scientific truths are a matter of opinion, right? Or even worse than a matter of opinion, that the truth is being kind of hidden in a kind of conspiratorial way, or we're being fed a bill of goods about things like climate change. And I wonder, you teach and you direct departments that are teaching students that come to you probably disposed to think about data and science and all the rest of it, but you also have a public mission as scientists, I
1: Absolutely.
0: Think. And I wonder how you think about like this moment for our country in its relationship to science. And you can take it any way you want to, from funding to core beliefs in empirical reality. What do you think?
1: Oh, yeah. Well, I mean, you know, Mark talked about an inflection point in higher education, and this also, I think, being an inflection point in science and science higher education. And it is a tough time. Mm-hmm. I mean, science is under attack, and the scientific community has responded in a number of different ways. And one, you know, that I think is understandable, is they sort of lashed back out. Mm-hmm. You know, like they're unhappy with the cuts in funding and the administration's attitude towards them in Washington. But I'm going to take it in a different direction, because I think that anything where public opinion or feeling about science has been undermined is really worth looking at, mm-hmm. you know, under a close lens. So, I mean, I think it's perfectly fair that we should scrutinize science and look again at the scientific method, or look at again at the structure of science and society. But what I want to do, what I'm striving to do, is a big part of our mission for the Division of Science is to really work on communicating the value of science to society, mm-hmm. the underlying value and importance and significance. And not only that, but the love and the excitement and the, you know, just the value to the human soul and the being of the science. Like, there are so many fascinating and wonderful things to appreciate about it. Not just the things that keep you anxious or keep you up at night. There are also the joys and the wonders. And I'm looking to rekindle that. But, you know, I've spoken to a number of students over the past year. And I think what's quite clear, you know, amongst our scientists, our young, upcoming, budding scientists, is you can't pull the wool over their eyes. They see the world around them, and they see what's going on. They see what's happening with the climate. They see what's happening with pollution. And they're very concerned about it. And many mm-hmm. of them want to do something about it. They mm-hmm. want to be armed with the skills and the facts to address the world that they're going to be living on behalf of their society, their generation. Mm-hmm. And we can more than adequately provide them with that skill set, and then more, because we can help build them with all the new skills and the new developing technologies that we have to accompany scientific research. So I'm really looking to help people through our community, you know, through our educational programs, to our students, and then for our students to go out there and help communicate the message. Not to sound too evangelical about it, but you know, I mean, I'm right here on this desk, and I'm looking at my cell phone, just, you know, holding it up for a minute. I was talking about electronics and iPhones just recently. I mean, does anybody have any idea how much science has gone into this remarkable object, which it is? You know, I know it caused a lot of, some people worry about the problems that it may be causing. And we think about dopamine levels and everything when we hold this phone, but it's like a magic wand. It's an unbelievable tool. It's a computer in your pocket. And the amount of science that's gone into this, you know, is unfathomable. You know, there are 75 elements in the iPhone, which is two thirds of the, you know, once you study the periodic table, you will know that that's about two thirds of the periodic table. And that's all different materials. So, mm-hmm. you know, gold and silver, but also praseodymium and dysprosium and what, you know, and neodymium and iron and carbon, you know, all of these things have gone into this, and they've been machined and engineered, you know, from a basis of science, you know, all, you know, composited together to make this remarkable object. And we're talking, you know, an unfathomable amount of technology, you know, patents, you know, hundreds of thousands of patents have gone into this technology. Mm-hmm. But it was all because of science. And then if you go back a couple of hundred years, the algorithms for doing the logic and the reasoning, or the communication through the Wi-Fi, this was math mm-hmm. that was designed, discovered, invented by mathematicians, you know. Mm-hmm. And speaking of which, we have some amazing mathematicians in our division, you know, incredible, both pure and applied mathematicians who are... Sorry, I'm going on.
0: No. I was going to say, and for those of you that don't know, it's not always this way, but at City College, math is a department in the Division of Science.
1: We That's treat right. It as a yeah, science, yeah. Right? We are a science and mathematics division, mm-hmm, yes.
0: Mm-hmm. So I want to pick up on that a little bit, because you've got fantastic research going on. You talked a little bit about it in relationship to nanomaterials and the like. As you think about the portfolio of the work that City College scientists are working on across the spectrum, mm-hmm. where might somebody see that basic research turning into something that's in their life out in the world mm-hmm. eventually? I think so much of the question, we actually just shot a film yesterday where the filmmakers were asking us, in relationship to grants that were cut, what does society lose when you lose science? And so one of the questions I want to ask you is, what should we be looking to gain from the science that's happening in City College laboratories?
1: Sure. So I think the first thing that I can focus on is that at City College here on this campus, we have an incredible strength in biochemistry, biodesign, and biophysics, you know, the theme being their bio. But this is about the study of biomolecules. And, you know, biomolecules could mean enzymes or different kinds of proteins, you know, subunits of the cell. So this is about understanding how human life works and different functional components that make up the cell that, you know, that help us explain, you know, diseases and human function and health. You know, so there are many things that manifest, you know, truly into society. But our scientists, what they're doing is they're working at this incredible level, at this molecular level, and they're using these high-powered tools to conduct the research. Mm-hmm. And we actually have, you know, world-class facilities here on the campus, both at City College and then at the Advanced Science Research Center and then at the Structural Biology Center. So we have this sort of this kind of locus of a number of different centers with all these amazing tools. And they have, you know, one of the types of tools they have are these nuclear magnetic resonance machines, which mm-hmm. I'm going to bring it up because we're on a radio show. Mm-hmm. So we're communicating on 90.3 megahertz right now, right? But you can actually communicate and interrogate with atoms at different frequencies. One of them is around 400 to about 1,000 megahertz. And this is what they do. They have these machines and they irradiate with radio waves, and then they listen, you know, then they listen back, they get the signals back, and then they interpret the signals, and you sort of sift through the data. And, you know, it's high level complexity and involves, you know, a lot of computation and data manipulation, but then it allows you to actually build three-dimensional models of these proteins and these structures so that you can sort of place where the atoms are in space and you can understand how they're working and operating. And these things are not static either, right? You know, just like we are as humans constantly moving, so are all the components within ourselves. So these are dynamic processes, and they study these different aspects of this. And so this is all towards, you know, understanding the fundamentals of how how the human body works, how life works. So, you know, many of this work then, you know, translates to helping in, you know, in the fight against diseases and, you know, improvement of human health. And that would be one area. Another area is in climate. So we have this fantastic department of Earth and Atmospheric Sciences. They're a very nimble unit, and they do all kinds of things. And, you know, you might think of this as being, oh, this is environmental science, and you think of pollution and mitigating pollution. But you know, the world of climate science or earth science has marched forward mm-hmm. so incredibly in the past 20 years. Like, it's a very highly scientific and technologically sophisticated mode of inquiry now. And mm-hmm. so they sail around the world in boats full of technology or fly in planes full of technology, and they use drones, and they set up these networks of ground penetrating radars, or they use remote sensing on the coastlines. And that, you know, they're doing all these, you know, coastal work, and remote sensing is one topic that's heavily researched here at City College. And most of our scientists are part of larger collaborations. So they might be doing this, you know, in the Arctic, or they might be doing this on the coastal fronts and in Latin America or in North America. And so, you know, they're studying the impact of humans and our population and our growing societies and technology on the Earth. So, I mean, you know, as the chair of the department would say, we want to understand how the planet works, mm-hmm. you know, which is just a wonderful way of describing things. Okay, we want to know how the planet works. Great. And that's really what they're doing, you know, piece by piece. And yeah. But it's, you know, in terms of it being a training, you know, this is where, you know, you do need your grounding in math, and you do computer science, and you're going to do data manipulation and modeling, and you're going to be working with technology. So it's a really great degree, you know, which I think also has a lot of translation, as well as just being something that has great purpose for our culture, for our society.
0: So, folks, we have in the past often had programs that kind of zero in on a specific project or a specific kind of endeavor at college. Somebody's in a program or working on a research project. Today we've had two brand new leaders at the college thinking and talking about the breadth of opportunity in two very different divisions in the campus. And we have seven divisions on this campus. And so what I want to say, first of all, is thank you to Mark Osfield and Stephen O'Brien for coming both to this show and to this college. And sharing with our community what you've shared today. But also say to those of you listening, the barriers for entry here are you've got to work really hard and be pretty smart to get into City College. But if you think that's somebody who's not you, don't you be the one to tell yourself that you don't belong on this campus. There are so many opportunities here, more opportunities today than we've ever had on this campus. And if you take nothing else away from this program, take the words of our two new deans as an invitation to come to this campus and explore your passion. So, gentlemen, thank you so much for sharing your vision of your two divisions. It's been a real pleasure having you both here. And let me just say this. You have been listening to From City to the World. I want to especially thank our two guests, Dean Mark Ausfield from the Colin Powell School for Civic and Global Leadership, Dean Stephen O'Brien. He is the Martin and Michelle Cohen Deanship. And he holds the deanship in the Division of Science at CCNY. That is our episode for today. Just a few more things to say. Board operation and engineering was provided by Keziah Glow. The program was produced by Tiffany Burt in collaboration with WHCR General Manager Keziah Glow. And if you missed any part of the show, you can go to ccny.cuny.edu and search From City to the World. And I bet if you just plugged into your Google bar From City to the World, pretty soon you'd come up with this show as well. Every show we've done for the last 9 years is online, and we invite you to explore them. Thanks, everybody. We'll talk to you next month.
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3: 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As temperatures rise during the spring and summer months, air quality conditions can worsen across the region. Hot weather, vehicle emissions, industrial pollution, wildfire smoke, and stagnant air can contribute to increased levels.
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5: 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I want to thank you all for tuning in. I would like you all to call a friend and let them know you're listening to Unlock with your host, Ricky Jones, talking about the criminal justice system and criminal justice reform. We have a lot to unpack today. One of the things that has come to my attention, there was an article in the Amsterdam News, I think 2 weeks ago, talking about how Medicaid is going to help our incarcerated youth. And I think that's very important. And as we know, yesterday we celebrated the birthday of Malcolm X. And for anybody who has ever dealt with the criminal justice system, Malcolm X has always been the heart and soul of resistance, and showing that people who are incarcerated can still make a difference in this society. And we saw that quite truthfully with Malcolm. And we also have, I want to talk about the for-profit prisons. They are making money hand over fist, and they're not providing the services that are necessary for the people who they are housing, to deal with sanitary conditions, medical issues, and all of the issues surrounding a person who can't take care of themselves and forced to deal with the people who will post provide services for them. So we always start our show with a little musical selection, as I say time and time again. Curtis Mayfield was the man of the civil rights era, but he's going to be our friend for the human rights era, which Malcolm emphasized. He wanted to bring the United States against the UN. So go and get your coffee or tea, and we're going to start this show off with a little Curtis Mayfield. Keep on pushing.

That's right. Keep on pushing. You're listening to Unlock with your host, Ricky Jones, on WHCR 90.3 FM. Those of you who participated in the jazz concert, I hope you enjoyed yourself. It was something celebrating the 40 years, and we're going to continually celebrate the 40 years because we want to keep this non-commercial station on and the issues or the voice of Harlem loud and clear. As I stated earlier, Medicaid is extending its services to incarcerated youth because a lot of times youth have mental health issues. And according to this article in the Amsterdam News, it talks about how it is something that we don't talk about. They're saying close to half of the young people incarcerated being in juvenile facilities or what have you, suffer from some form of mental illness. And the categories range from psychiatric disorder, depression, PTSD, ADHD, substance abuse, and various other common ailments. And what happens when they get detained in detention centers, or when they get arrested after they're either convicted, they lose their Medicaid. And some of these young people may have been in some form of support wraparound services given through the hospitals and various youth facilities. But once they lose the Medicaid, they have to reapply. And to young people coming out of juvenile facilities, a lot of times that's not the first thing on their minds. And you know, a lot of times when they get the Medicaid, it's when they're injured, shot, stabbed, and they have no benefits, and so they reinstate it at the hospital in order to get paid for providing the services. But now once the new wing at Bellevue, it's called the Therapeutic Housing Unit at Bellevue Hospital, which will provide medical care for incarcerated adults with serious health conditions outside of the jail. So what they're striving for is this date, 2027, to close down Rikers Island. I hope they do, but I'm not optimistic about the idea, because as we speak now, it's about 7,000 people on Rikers Island. And they're talking about how there's a cancer in Rikers Island, but all they're doing is relocating the cancer. The borough-based prisons should only, they estimated under Eric Adams that it was only house around 4,000 prisoners. And it will make them, it's more convenient for them to access the courts because it's located near the courts and also located in the boroughs for which they committed a crime, and most of which committed crimes in the neighborhoods for which they live. And so that gives them the continuity of care by having a relationship with their family, their lawyer, and various other things. But we have to start realizing that the trauma that goes with incarceration takes away any type of deterrent that they may have given them, because now they begin to normalize this type of environment. I haven't seen any productive thing come from incarcerating young people. And you may say, why would I say that? I say because most of the people come out from, the, you know, when you look at the, when they start, you know, you got a first felony offender. That's when the person get their first felony. You can have a million misdemeanors, but when that first felony drops on you. And normally what happens, young people, if they get arrested again, because a lot of times they get this 5 years probation. Now, 5 years is a long time for a young person in particular, even for an older person. Because they're, and especially you're going back to the same neighborhoods in which you committed the crime. And so the services that are needed for you to deter incarceration are not there. Most time incarceration happens when the institutions for which we depend on fail us. The school system, the churches, the mosques, synagogue.
If you look at the neighborhoods in which we live in, and if you read the news and watch the news, you'll see there's a problem going on in New York. They talk about how crime has gone down, but ask the victim of a crime, and they'll tell you whether or not it has gone down or not. Because there's still this attitude and this sense of anxiety of anticipating crime. People go on the subway, when I talk to them, they always say they feel this sense of apprehension about getting on the subway, about getting on the bus, especially when we have these random acts of violence perpetuated on people who have nothing to do with this person or any incident that this person has gone through. But there's such a impulse control issue for which a lot of them don't have. And they used to give a person, when they leave state prison, they almost give you, like, especially if you went away for a violent crime, they would give you a psychiatric evaluation. That's not an in-depth one, but if you're not sounding like Son of Sam or Charles Manson, they say, okay, you can go home. And that's something that concerns me, and we got to start looking into that, because on any given day, according to this article, there's about 32,000 young people incarcerated in America. 32,000. And youth facilities cost twice as much as adult detention centers. Rikers Island, $500,000 a year per person. And you times that times 7,000. And tell me what you get. So a lot of this came about, I think, in 2015. This young brother by the name of Khalif Broda, who was apprehended for supposedly taking a young person's backpack. He was on Rikers Island 3 years because his family couldn't afford bail. But during those 3 years, I think the rapper Jay-Z did a documentary on him showing the trauma he went through. He was being attacked by the guards. He was attacked by the detainees. And this young brother was just constantly being dragged, beaten, and out of the... He was on Rikers Island 3 years. And two of which he didn't solitary. And he went in there at 16, and he came out, and he saw the transition was too difficult from this environment to the street, because he thought it would be a smoother thing once he was adjudicated for the crime he was apprehended for. He was under the impression that he could move on with his life. And he also, once they were talking about his plight, and people were talking about, you know, books and movies, he thought that would kick in quicker, but it didn't. And prior to his incarceration, he was going through psychiatric issues to begin with, and Rikers Island only exacerbated his condition. Rikers Island is considered one of the most dangerous prisons in the United States. And it's not a prison, it's a detention center. You have people who may have a misdemeanor. You can do up to a year on Rikers Island as a sentence. Anything over a year, you're forced to go upstate to New York State prisons. But the amount of violence, the conditions people are being subjected to, not get screening before they are housed, because they don't know if these people have any medical issues. Are you diabetic? Are you taking some type of heart medication or hypertension? They don't get a chance to do that because so many people are coming in and they're trying to process everybody at the same time.
And even though Rikers Island has around 7,000 inmates, there's close to over 8,000 correctional officers. But the issue that they have is a lot of people don't show up. Rikers Island is difficult on correctional staff and rough on those who are housed there. And we are hoping that under the leadership of Stanley Richards that this thing will begin to correct itself through real supervision and oversight. The good thing about, you know, Glenn Martin once said, who had a program years back, talked about how sometimes the people closest to the problem are also closest to the solution. You know, there's a book called The Pedagogy of the Oppressed. It's written by Pablo Ferrer. And one of the things he talks about is the people who are suffering from the situation are experts on it. A lot of times, people who come from the world of academia, good intentions, and activists think that they have the solution as opposed to soliciting the solution from those who are experiencing this problem. I want you to ponder that for a moment while we get a chance to listen to a little escort. Shout out to my man, Lawrence Franklin, who's a dedicated follower of Unlock. The last living member of the original Escorts in this album, those of you who do not know, it's an album that was made while they were in Rahway State Prison. Check this out.

That's right. I'll be sweeter today than I was yesterday. And that goes back to the old saying, you should grow every day. You should learn something every day. And that's why, you know, when they had the tribute and they had the bus going to Malcolm's gravesite yesterday, he would have been 101 years old if he still lived. Born May 19, 1925. And one of the things that I had the privilege of Ozzie Davis, and who's the husband of Ruby Dee. He was like a mentor to Malcolm. And he was also like a safe house for the Panther Party. But one of the things he said at giving Malcolm's eulogy was, Malcolm was our manhood. And I thought that was profound, because Malcolm was saying things that very few people were willing to say to white America. Not just ranting, but giving the facts of that time. Because you remember, he went through a great deal of this knowing and experiencing white racism from Nebraska. His father was named Earl, his mother Lois Little. His father was a Baptist minister, but he was also a Garveyite. And that's why it's so important for us to understand movements of yesteryear. Because when you had World War I, and this is what would always open our minds to the world for which we live in. World War I, 1914. After World War I, so many movements began to spring up as a ramification of that. One of which was the Morris Science Temple, led by Noble Drew Ali. And some say his movement was the precursor to the Nation of Islam. I don't know how true that is, but this is what, because he came out in 1913. And out of Philadelphia, originally out of Newark, New Jersey, had over 100,000 followers, but he's not mentioned in the historical books. And this is why we complain about what they're doing, censoring books and banning books. They were banning information since the beginning of time, because the more education you have about your situation, the less you will be more compliant with oppression. So the government realized, okay, we had

no Woodrow Allen. And then we had Marcus Garvey, which was considered one of the biggest black movements in the history of black America. Some estimated over 1 million followers, and it was an international movement for which everybody looked at this and said, wow, because he was saying we can be self-sufficient without any help from white America, without any help from Europe, because he tried to do a movement which he incorporated African Americans here in the diaspora, the Caribbean, and Africa. He said that we three entities began to work together towards independence. We won't need Europe. Think about all the resources that are prevalent in Africa. Out of those 54 countries, we got everything we need right there. What happens is normally, and this is why there's always conflict over there, because people try to get the resources from Africa without paying for it. But a lot of the leadership we see now in Africa is frowning upon that. It goes all the way back to 1957 when Kwame Nkrumah, they gained their independence from Europe. And when he did that in 57, Malcolm was witnessing that. He was witnessing Jomo Kenyatta out of Kenya with the Mau Mau, Kenya. He was looking at Patrice Lumumba out of the Congo. And all of these leaders were basically assassinated. It was brought up not too long ago that they were going to try to look at the Belgians for the assassination of Patrice Lumumba. But again, everybody want African resources without paying for it. But let's get back to Malcolm and show how this man, who was a spokesperson for our hurt, he was the fourth child out of seven kids. But he watched his father killed when he was 6 years old. But then thereafter, the oppression of white supremacy broke his mother down. And she was hospitalized for mental health issues. And he was forced to go, some of his siblings were forced to go into foster care, and others were able to stay with some of their older siblings. But to a certain degree, Malcolm was restless, because there was something in him that was stirring that basically told him, this ain't right. I deserve more. And the institution, like I said, failed. When we see a young person go into that world, sometimes the institution for which we depend on, which we have sworn to, failed him. And so he got incarcerated in 1946 for burglary. Had a burglary crew utilizing white women and who would spot the house, get the information, and they would enter and do what they did. And he did around 6 years from that. I think he got out like 1952. But he had been exposed to the teachings of Elijah Muhammad. And those teachings gave him something that stirred or nurtured that restlessness. You know, there's a book called Celestine Prophecies, and it talks about when you are at a certain point in your life, you feel this restlessness in you. It's almost coincidentally that you encounter something that will say, wait a minute, this is what I was looking for. And that's what he found in the Nation of Islam. And I tell you, folk don't understand that type of unity that they have. And he said that when Malcolm joined the Nation, that was around 400, and he built them up to over 400,000 going around the nation, telling folk that this is the time for us to make our move.
And I remember there's his friend, Brother Lewis Lomax, he wrote a book called How to Kill a Black Man. And what that book was, a comparison and contrast between Malcolm X and Dr. Martin Luther King. And one of the things he speaks about in the book, he said, you deny a man with that which builds his self-esteem, you begin to slowly kill his spirit. And after you kill his spirit, he's easy to kill in the physical. When we see the assassination of Dr. King, Malcolm X, February 21st, 1965, we see the brother was tired. The brother, because when you put so much of yourself into doing something, and he's doing this for the Nation of Islam, and have to leave that, because I think he left the Nation of Islam in like 1964, because some say it was a result of him going against Elijah Muhammad's orders of not speaking about Kennedy. When our president in 1963 was assassinated, and he made the statement of, sometimes the chickens come home to roost. And anytime you have a movement, and this is what happens with movements, there's always envy. Somebody believes that they should be the man. It even is something that people experience on the streets. The hustle, everybody wants to be the man. There was a little movie called Paid in Full about Harlem. And it was three guys, AZ, Alpo, and Rich Porter. And one of the things that Alpo had said to AZ, he said, everybody out here want to be the man. And they're willing to do anything in order to get that spot. And that's the same thing with organizations. And see, one of the things they got in sociology, got a pecking order. Like if you were a number one person, in every endeavor of your life, you will rise to the number one spot in any movement for which you are participating in. If you're a number two person, you'll be a new number two person in every arena. And I tell people, there's nothing wrong with being a number two person or number three person. Because as long as you are following the right leadership, it will work out. But when you're looking at Malcolm and the type of envy that he stirred, because, you know, one of the things that the FBI said, and there's a documentary on this, and I think it's on Netflix, it is called Who Killed Malcolm X? And as a result of that documentary, it came out that the district attorney for New York reopened the case and exonerated two of the brothers, Brother Norman Butler, and now Muhammad Aziz, and Brother Thomas Johnson, who later became Khalil Islam. Although he had passed, he was exonerated and his family was awarded a health reward. I think it was something like $31 million. Because everybody knew. If you see this documentary, the police knew. The streets knew. They knew the guys. But it was okay because they considered these men who were responding to the insults of Malcolm, who was talking about Elijah Muhammad. And I tell people, I said, don't try to judge those people with the mindset of today. It was a different time in 1965, February 21st. And these two brothers, Thomas Johnson and Norman Butler, it was said, everybody knew, even when they went to prison, because some people would have thought, since Malcolm was such a hero, the two heroes that we had many
heroes of those who were incarcerated, who motivated us to think outside the box and strive to do better. As I always speak about, we had the Greenhaven Think Tank, which was initially an outgrowth of a committee we had called the Life is Committee. Anybody doing over 10 years were encouraged to participate in this program. And that program eventually evolved into a program called the Exodus Program. What is out here now? I think Brother Julio Medina runs it now, and I hope everything is still going well with them. But the Exodus Program had the premise that when you come out of prison, you're not going into the promised land. You're going into the desert, meaning you're going to have to struggle and toil until you get your footing. And the interesting thing about it, when we see how they suffered in the desert for 40 years, meaning 40 years is considered two generations. A generation is 20 years. So two generations had to basically peel off in order for them to have a free mindset to go into the promised land, because when they were in the, if you read the book of Exodus, when they was in the desert, and when Moses went up to the mountain in order to get the Ten Commandments, by the time he came back, they had built the golden calf. So anytime they got into struggle, they regressed back into that which they knew best. And that's what happens today. Because most men and women coming out of prison are very idealistic about what they want to do with their lives. You know, you hear people say things that I'm going to get my teenage kids together. I'm going to get my son in the malls. I'm going to get my daughter in church. All of these things. But then they face the challenges of you're not dealing with an idea. You're dealing with a human being that has a mind of their own. And I have to, you know, encourage people. I have a group. And a lot of men coming out of prison have a tendency, I don't talk to my son no more, I don't talk to my daughter no more. And not realizing there's some resentment because these kids felt abandoned when you went to prison. Because a lot of people, I was going for them. No, a lot of them wasn't going for them. That two-seater Mercedes-Benz wasn't for your kids. And once we accept the fact that we had failed them, like I said, the institutions and our community failed us, and some of these kids, the institution first of which they were exposed to was their family. And then their self-concept, self-worth, self-esteem was challenged by this. And that's why Juwanza Kanjufu, in his book, Counting the Conspiracy to Destroy Black Boys, he said peer pressure begins to kick in at the age of 9, the fourth grade. And when we look at how sociologists begin to plan for the future institutions like prisons, they look at fourth grade reading scores. If you're not on your reading level by the fourth grade, they start building a cell for you. And of these young lions, they get exposed to the prison industrial complex too early. Ponder that as we get a little more courteous. Curtis Mayfield, you're a winner.

That's right. Moving on up, Curtis Mayfield. One of the things I tell folk, you know, if you want to be a superhero, you got to have a theme song. And that is one of the theme songs I like to listen to because it talks about how great you are. It talks about how we come from something. You know, once you have that ancestral spirit within you, there's nothing you can do. So as we were speaking about Malcolm, we, you know, a lot of people, you know, he later on changed his name to El Hajj Malik Shabazz. And I tell people that Shabazz is not one of the 99 attributes of Allah. Nation of Islam felt that we come from the tribe of Shabazz. And we are striving to live the God within us in society. And with that said, I don't want to get too far away from this because things are starting to change now with the immigration situation, and it's getting quite frightening. I was reading an article where the czar of immigration talks about how we are striving to have about 100,000 people in detention. The goal now was 1,800 a day. They were settling for 1,000. Now they're striving for 3,000 people a day. Now let's let, if we add insult to injury, they are allowing the detention sentence for which these people are being held in. These are for-profit prisons, and the two of which are the biggest is the GEO Group and the Core Civic Group. And they control 90% of the detention prisons in the United States. Now, they were pushed away under the Obama era in 2016, because he said, man, you cannot think that you can make a profit off of other people's misery. And in looking at that, it's so important because if a for-profit entity, any services that you may need, it's hard to acquire that because it's for-profit. Toilet paper, toothpaste. And it's not like these people come in with a wallet full of money. So what they do, they work every day and they pay them $1 a day. Just think about $1 a day. And that, hopefully, because again, food is not guaranteed, soap and water is not guaranteed. Everything is a transaction. If you work, you get paid. And the type of pay you get is slave wages. And I just hope that our society, we are looking at, because like I was listening to a sister talk about, a Jewish sister told me, she said, first they came for the Jews, then they came for the gypsies, and then they came for the disabled. Are we going there now? And we got to hope society has the backbone and fortitude to really begin to stand up on the issues surrounding the Constitution. But this is the day that we have to start realizing that everybody has to get involved. And how you get involved, everybody should make sure they go out there and vote. It's not about the party. It is about our participation in something that can be easily stripped from us. You know, when we look at the Civil Rights Act of 1964 under Johnson, who was a Southerner. And, you know, Dr. King and various other human rights leaders fought for this.
And then they knew that they said, okay, we got civil rights, but we got to vote for improvements in the conditions for which we are being subjected to in the neighborhoods for which we live. Voting Rights Act. And now that has been peppered down to little to nothing, and we have to begin to reassert ourselves and get people to volunteer. And we also have to hold our local, because, you know, one of the things that Mao Zedong said, he said that politics are local. That's why we are so blessed to live in New York, in particular, Harlem, the black capital of the world, because we have a little leeway here. We don't have to be subjected to the same thing and harassment for which other states go through. But we have such, it's called bystander apathy. You know, in this case, bystander apathy is another thing that come up in sociology. There's a case in the 60s called the Kenny Genovese case, in which this guy wanted to kill somebody. And he went to Kew Gardens, Queens Boulevard, and sitting in his car in broad open daylight. Winston Mosley was his name. And he saw this woman going into a building, and he jumped out of his car, attacked her in her vestibule, stabbed her a few times, and then ran back to his car. And she was screaming for help and knocking on doors, and no one responded. So he got back out the car, stabbed her a few more times. And to make a long story short, he stabbed her the third time and she expired. And when they went canvassing the building to determine whether or not other people may have heard this, other people said, I thought someone else was going to call the police. See, we all have to take responsibilities for our lives and have to stop being a willing participant to our own demise. And we have to look out for one another. That's why I want to hit you with another song before we close out. The Escorts, talking about Look Over Your Shoulder.

0: That's right. Look over your shoulder. You'll find me, the escorts out of Rahway State Prison. And before we close out, I just want to mention certain legislation is before the legislators, and one of which is elder parole. Mujahid Fareed, one of my mentors, started a thing called RAP, Release Aging People in Prison. Most of the elderly, you know, when you see a person 60s, 70s, most of which have been in over 25 years, no longer harm to society, but just not given the opportunity to exercise their freedom, some of which are sickly, and this is why they are opening up this wing in Bellevue for those who have chronic diseases. As I say, time and time again, prisons were not made to be a nursing home. There's another legislator that's up called the Fair and Timely Parole. Because, you know, one of the things about that is you have people who become eligible for parole but are constantly denied parole due to two things for which they can't change. One of which is their criminal history, and second of which is the nature of the crime. And so this is why, you know, it's important that we get rid of these type of punitive views on folk who need to be released. I'm saying a lot of times you have district attorneys, you have correctional officers, all writing letters on this person's behalf because this person has been under scrutiny because you 24 hours a day, you're being watched. Another law is to eliminate mandatory minimums because a lot of times judges feel compelled to give you the mandatory medium because of the fact the law states that. Judges should have the discretion to say, well, wait a minute, this person doesn't deserve natural life or 25 to life. I'm going to give this person 25, 8 and a third to 25, what have you. The other very important one is the one called the second look. And this is something that came up years back when we had a legislation called equity parole that everybody should be looked at after 10 years. And we are not doing it for which we need to. And so I want to thank you all for listening to the show. Hopefully we shared some information that can be helpful. This show, Unlock. My name is Ricky Jones on WHCR 90.3 FM.
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1: 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However, you still will get the best of jazz. 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

So let me correct that, because I am in the studio this evening, and glad to be here with you. And Nutmeg Jazz in the Middle. I'm with you guys here on Wednesdays from 6 to 8 p.m., bringing you the best of jazz here on WACR 90.3 FM and the Voice of Harlem and beyond, you know. And this evening is going to be a special evening, you know, giving tribute to a jazz great. Jazz pianist Danny Mixon, you know, who has recently passed away at the beginning of the month, May 1st. He left us, you know, but he left us a legacy. He left us an enormous amount of music to listen to. So, hold on one second there, guys.

0: Okay. And so anyway, we're going to tribute. We're going to give a tribute tonight to our fallen brother, our brother that left us, you know. And again, this is WACR 90.3 FM, Nutmeg Jazz in the Middle, every Wednesday, well, Wednesdays from 6 to 8 p.m. here at in Harlem on the campus of City College. You know. So listen, I'm going to start off with a tune. This is a live tune. Daddy is live at the Jazz Foundation of America. So let's go with a little bit of Danny start off. You know, we're going to do some interviewings. I got some people that's going to be calling in, you know, hopefully that new Danny, you know, in different aspects of his life, not just in music, but in other aspects. So we're looking forward to having that. And also some collaboration that he's also done, you know, with Betty Carter, and Frank Foster, Pharoah Sanders. So, you know, we're going to look forward. You know, we got 2 hours to do that, you know. So hopefully you'll enjoy the show, and we'll give great tribute to Danny Mixon. And I got one little short story when I met Danny, but we'll catch that up probably in the middle of the show. So let's get right along with Danny Mixon.
1: Live audience for this series. My name's Will Glass from the Jazz Foundation of America. We're so pleased to be partnering with the Jazz Museum in Harlem here. This is week 5, I believe, for our live streaming series that we're so glad to have people back in the flesh. It's great. We've got the live audience, the live band, the Pixar band. It's really awesome to have them too. And you can check us out every Thursday at 2.
2: I'm gonna play for you a beautiful song written by the wonderful Duke Ellington. The name of it is Name A Petal Rose, A Single Petal Rose.

My name's Will Glass from the Jazz Foundation of America. We're so pleased to be partnering with the Jazz Museum in Harlem here. This is week 5, I believe.

theme of that is Sack Full of Dreams. Donny Hathaway was did it, and Grady Tate sang the lyrics, you know. And I thought it was appropriate. Sack Full of Dreams, that's what I had. We're going to move on. And welcome, everybody. Thank you for coming and supporting the Jazz Foundation and the musicians. I'm not going to do much talking. I want to give you a lot of music, okay? So

Sebastian.

0: Oh man, that was beautiful. We're doing a tribute tonight on Nutmeg Jazz in the Middle of Danny Mixon, who passed away at the beginning of the month. And this whole 2 hours that I'm sitting here, we're gonna do, you know, a tribute to Danny, you know, and some of the people that he played with, and collaborations that he's done. Getting tongue-tied a little bit, you know, but yeah, some of the collaborations that he's done with other folks, you know, and hopefully I got some folks that'll be calling in that knew Danny, that played with Danny, and knew Danny personally, you know, not as a musician, I guess. Well, they knew him as a musician, but probably more personal than that, than other things, you know. So hopefully they'll be calling back, and looking forward to just continuing with the music. So let me just tell you, that was Danny Mixon with the creative jazz group. And that tune there, I mean, that's such a familiar tune there, Satin Doll. You know, and Danny was doing that. Before that, Danny and his trio did Gentle Rain, you know. Live at the Jazz Foundation of America presented, and that was also done at the National Museum of Harlem, you know. And to start the whole set off was a pedal rolls, who Danny introduced as a Duke Ellington tune, you know. So he compositioned that tune. So listen, hopefully Cass will be calling in. But you know what, I do have an interview, you know, that I'd like to play, that was done by Donna Drake on the Donna Drake Show, also with Braxton Adams. Donna Drake and Braxton Adams interviewing Danny, you know, and him giving his experience and talking about himself and part of his life. So let's listen.
1: With us now is a friendly face on the host seat, and that's because I have Barton Adams with me. And Barton, who is our guest today?
2: Our guest is the legend, Danny Mixon, a legend in entertainment for jazz and contemporary music.
1: So excited to have you here. Welcome to the show. How are you?
3: Thank you for having me. Well, thank you.
1: And thank you for playing some beautiful tunes in the green room, and I hope that we're going to hear some more of you tinkling the ivory.
3: Okay, thank you.
1: It might be plastic. I don't think it's ivory, but it's still, how did you think that sounded?
3: It was okay, you know, for electric piano, it's not a Steinway.
1: So. Right. Right, right. It's like a Steinway light.
3: Yeah, real light.
1: If you touch it real light, you might get something good out of it. Yes, but it sounded beautiful. Your playing is fabulous. And Barton, in particular, you wanted to shine a light because you're a huge fan.
2: Absolutely. You know, I know I've been to a few concerts that Danny has played for. Was very impressed. You know, he's a great friend of the family, and I think, you know, we want to pay homage to great entertainers. You know, and let people know, you know, the past, and let's take it to the future too.
1: And talking about homage, you have a brand new network.
2: Absolutely.
1: I'm so excited for you.
2: Yeah, it's called Homageland TV, and it's about paying homage to great entertainment from the 70s up to the 21st century.
1: Now, is that because you tried to play piano as a kid, but you thought it was a chore?
2: Yeah, I you know, my grandmother played the piano every day, Danny, and I would run past her and run outside to play, you know, play with my friends, and she wanted me to learn the piano. So she tried to teach me the piano, and it lasted about 2 weeks. And, you know,
1: but it's
2: it wasn't
1: about,
2: pretty after that.
1: Right, but it's about, as you said, it's about paying homage. Easy for me to say. I'm tongue-twisted today for some reason. I must be excited to be sitting next to you, Barton Adams. But it's about paying homage to those in the industry that deserve us to shine a light on them.
2: Yes,
1: and
2: absolutely.
1: That's a great new network. You're doing all kinds of fun things with that.
2: Yes, thank
1: so,
2: you.
1: To you. Playing piano, so I guess you wanted to ask him if it was a chore, right, for Danny?
2: Yeah,
1: was it
2: when you were introduced to the piano, was it a chore? Was it something that your family made you do, or was it something that you really gravitated to?
3: Well, what had happened was, I have a similar story. I was a tap dancer before I was a pianist. So after tap dancing school, we go to my grandmother's house in Harlem. She had a piano, my mother's piano, and so my grandmother would sit at the piano and played the piano, you know. And so anyway, I'd be looking at her and looking at her. She said, well, get up on the stool, you know. And she showed me some chords and single notes, and I said, oh, wow, this is beautiful, you know. So anyway, one weekend, we came over there because classes was on Saturdays, you know. And she says, you know something? We're going to give that boy some lessons. I said, oh. So my sister and I, you know, went and did some private lessons. And what had happened was the piano teacher, after 2-3 years that was in my life, he passed away. And what had happened after that was I vowed that I will continue.
2: Okay.
3: Because he was that wonderful to me, you know?
2: Wow.
3: And so that's how I came along. And I went to performing. I was still a dance major, but I still was slipping on the side. Until performing, I told him, I said, well, you know something? Dancing has a short life. I said, I better make a choice. You know, so I choose to play the piano, and it's been very good to me. You know, it took me around the world many, many, many times. You
2: great,
3: know,
2: great.
3: And it helped me in my everyday life too. And I meet people, you know, and learn how to work with people that you even never met. You know, to make music—that's another whole ability.
2: Yeah.
3: You know what I mean? You know, especially that call you up from the last minute. Man, can you play the piano tonight? I said, who this?
1: Yeah.
3: I never worked with him before. Mm. But to have the be able to adjust, you know, it's a beautiful thing, you know. A lot of people can't do that, you know.
1: Right, a lot of people will be, you know. Now, do you read music or
3: yes.
1: do you play by ear
3: no,
1: both?
3: I do both.
1: Yeah.
3: And I'm glad I do both.
1: I know. I think that's a really important skill to have,
3: you know,
1: right?
3: Yeah.
1: Because if somebody can, like, sing something like la la la la la la la, latif papa.
3: Right.
1: And then you're like,
3: yeah, I got this. You know what I'm saying? A lot of people can't do it, like, you know, do it that way either, you
1: right.
3: know? So I've been very blessed up to this point in my life to be able to continue. I'm also a professor at the New School.
1: Yes, because that was one of Barton's questions. I saw. You asked me that question. That was a good one.
2: Yeah. Well, no, I wanted to ask you, how do you keep your students engaged? You know, because when I was running past, I love music, but when I was running past my grandma at the piano, it was that lack of engagement that made me follow through. So how do you keep students at the New School or private lessons?
3: Private lessons. I would, you know, I give them what they need technically. And then I find out what song they like.
2: Okay.
3: And so I feed them the technique and then something they like.
2: Right.
3: You know, and then they say, oh, I can, the one they like, oh, I get into this, boom, boom, boom, boom. I say, okay, but don't forget the technique.
2: Okay.
3: You know,
2: okay.
3: And that keeps them balanced.
1: It's like baby food.
3: Yes,
1: you know?
3: It is.
1: Like, you gotta get the baby to eat the peas, but then you wanna put in the sweet potato.
3: Right. You can't be banging them over the head. No, you gotta eat it. No.
1: Right.
3: But it's been working for me.
1: Good.
2: Yeah. So, you know, unfortunately, Sidney Poitier passed away, you know, last month or so now. Mm-hmm. And I was surprised because on TV they had a movie called Paris Blues that he played this jazz musician with Paul Newman and even Diane Carroll. I was like blown away, you know, my childhood idols and stuff. And so what is your favorite jazz movie, if you have one, that you like that portrays, you know, how you feel about the music in your life, if you have one?
3: Well,
2: documentary.
3: Well, Around Midnight.
2: Around Midnight? Okay,
3: Dexter Gordon.
2: Dexter Gordon.
3: Yeah, okay.
2: I didn't see that, but now I have something.
3: Yeah, you got to see it.
2: If we still have video stores, I could go down there now.
3: Buddy.
2: So I'll have to look for it.
3: Yeah, great. That's real close, you know, situation that I, you know. I also was involved with teaching Danny Glover piano for a movie called The Honey Dripper.
2: Okay.
3: You know?
2: Okay.
3: And we became very good friends, and does a lot for jazz with the Jazz Foundation of America.
2: Okay.
3: You know, who helps a lot of jazz musicians like myself, you know. But he's on the board, you know. And so there's special people out there that also, you know, supporting this jazz that's born in America.
1: Yes.
2: Yeah.
3: You know, and we need more support of this music born in America. We need to be on ABC. We need to be on...
1: Well, not today on CBS. Yeah. I'm like, okay.
3: You know, but
1: I do know what you're saying.
3: You know, we need that, and live. You know, it's about live. And young people and even little kids love it when they hear it live.
2: Okay.
3: Okay? You just can't take it for granted that they're not going to like it. They get engaged, you know, mm-hmm. it's a wonderful thing. Live.
2: So this thing called jazz,
3: mm-hmm.
2: you know, what does it mean to you? And where do you see jazz going? Is jazz, you know, when I graduated, we had the disco scene, you know, and then they said disco, it's dead, you know. So where do you,
1: it's
2: what does jazz
1: dead.
2: Mean to you, and where do you see it going from here?
3: Well, jazz to me is a healing spiritual music. You know, it's a spiritual music that you have to be yourself for it to be presented correctly. You know what I mean? You can't hide behind nothing. You don't have no dancing girls and, you know what I mean, and the fireworks and all. You got to sell you.
2: Okay.
3: You know what I'm saying?
1: I agree. It's like the soul.
3: The soul of the person. You know what I mean?
1: Jazz, the blues,
3: yeah,
1: all
3: that.
1: It's like the goodness.
3: The presentation has to be that way. Mm-hmm. So, and that's what I love, you know, to be able to play for people what I feel right now at the moment.
2: Okay.
3: Once I play the melody that everybody knows, mm-hmm. then when I take that solo, I'm plugged into something else different.
1: I noticed that today too in the green room, because you're playing Ain't Misbehaving. And I wasn't singing because I just wanted to hear you play, right? Yeah. I wanted to understand. And I thought to myself, I was like, and then I knew at that one point you just went and you did your thing. And I was like, I noticed it. And I was like, wow, that's beautiful.
3: Well, that's the beautiful thing. The answer to your question, where it's going, we got to keep going forward.
2: Okay.
3: Okay? Because there's a lot of stuff that's that people had to learn that's already, but we got up and coming people that's been here in my genre, in where I'm at, and age and everything, that people never don't know about.
2: Right.
3: You know what I'm saying? And so they have to be exposed more. Mm-hmm. You know what I'm saying?
2: And that's exactly what Homage Land TV is about. We want to give that exposure. We just don't want people to just pass on or, you know, or be forgotten. We want to show it so that the new generation can take it and remix it, you mm-hmm. know, and keep it going.
1: Keep it alive.
3: Because they got to know the root before you change.
2: Absolutely.
3: You know, but a lot of young people want to take it from the top and don't want to deal with the bottom.
2: Absolutely.
3: You know, you got this goal just like that, you know, so, mm-hmm. you know. What colors to bring to the situation.
2: Mm-hmm. Wow. So if you, imagine this, if you were going into the studio now for either your last album or your next new album, if you could only pick one performer to collaborate with, who would that performer be?
3: Ooh.
1: It's me. I didn't want to spoil the surprise.
2: And he asked me, he said, no trick questions. I said, I got one for you.
1: Oh,
2: it's not a trick question, though. No. It's just a deep question.
1: Is there somebody you'd like to work with?
2: Yeah.
3: Well, I'm working with a person that already is my musical partner. Her name is Antoinette Montague.
2: Okay.
3: And she's about jazz woman to the rescue.
1: Nice.
2: Wow.
3: You understand? Jazz woman to the rescue. And she really rescued a lot of young people and teach them and take them under their wing.
2: Wow.
3: But I would like to collaborate with her to do that piece, you know what I mean?
2: Well, there you go.
3: It was a lot of people that have passed on that I want to collaborate, but I don't see nobody in front of there for me, you know?
1: Thank you.
3: Like I said, I want to work with the people that are alive, you know?
1: Bringing it up.
2: Yeah,
1: I love that. Thank you. Thank you for this. Thank you for bringing such a wonderful guest.
2: Thank you for the opportunity.
1: Happy journeys to you.
4: Danny wrote this
3: also,
4: next song.
1: Yes.
3: April 16th.
1: Yeah.
3: I'm going to be in Brooklyn.
4: Round of applause for the great Danny Mixon. On bass, on loan from Phantom of the Opera on Broadway. She took off from Broadway to be with you tonight. It's the great Melissa Slocum. An amazing, amazing, amazing saxophonist, flautist. You don't do any Jimmy Stewart impressions, do you? I know. The great James Stewart has been with every major big band around the world. On drums and bells and harp, great band leader. wonderful human being. As La Familia as a group that he still heads up. Mr. Willie Martinez on drums.

0: was beautiful. Danny Mixon on piano with Antoinette Montague, you know. And also, Antoinette also has a show here on Saturdays from 8 to 11 a.m. called Jazz Women to the Rescue, you know. So tune in here at WACR 90.3 FM and get her show, man. She has a good show and a good voice, too, you know. We got a brother online now on the call-in line.
1: Yeah.
0: And before I bring him in, you know, he's a good friend of Danny. Not a musician, but a good friend of Danny. Like I said, you know, Danny had met some real friends out there, you know, some personal friends, you know. And we got LL. LL, welcome, man, to Nutmeg Jazz in the Middle.
2: Well, thank you. Good deal.
0: Great, great.
2: I'd like to thank WACR 90.3 for also playing tribute. Also playing tribute to Danny Mixon. I really appreciate that.
0: Yeah, thank
2: and
0: you,
2: I appreciate man. The tunes that that you've been playing. Me and Danny became real good friends when he found out that my father was a tap dancer, right?
0: Okay.
2: Because him and his sister, they were tap dancers. And my father's name is Carnell Lyons, just in case you want to go to Google, and you can Google him up. And we became just so, see, because I got DNA, I got entertainment in my blood, and me and Danny worked a couple of gigs where he liked my punctuality, right, because we all know that the show must go on all time. And I finally realized what he said out of his own voice, that music is a spiritual healing. Because every time I would go see him, he said, oh, you know, I'm going through that cancer stuff, right? But every time I play music, it leaves me. And I feel so comfortable playing it. So that's, that music is a healing. I can appreciate what he said coming out of his mouth. Now, me and Danny, we were in a 12-step program, right? And it's AA, and we used to have our group anniversaries, right, when we would have live jazz. You'd bring the trio in from 4 to 5, and then we have our meetings, you know. And it was just such a joy, you know, and having him. And my favorite tune with him was In a Mellow Tone, right? So he would play that for me everywhere I would show up, was to hear him play it, right? Because it's in a mellow tone, feeling free and trancing. I'm not all alone. I got company. What's the list?
0: Well, obviously, he appreciates
2: it. In a mellow tone.
0: Yeah, obviously.
2: And there's joy unknown in a mellow tone. He used to always play that for me.
0: Well, obviously,
2: Danny,
0: he appreciates
2: you. He's a gentle giant.
0: Well, obviously, he appreciates your yeah. friendship, you know. So when you did show up to see him at the gigs and, yeah. and things of that nature, man, he went yeah. and played a tune for you, you know. How long did you know Danny?
2: It has to be about a good 5, 6, 7 years.
0: Okay.
2: You know? Yeah. Yeah, see, we was, Danny was just a down-to-earth regulation guy.
0: Yeah.
2: You know, and he always gave up-and-coming musicians a play, you know, for to come play with him. You know, he didn't have none of that egotistic stuff, you know, same way he thinks that he's better than, you know, saying he always, and then he always said this too, because he said, pass it on. But what I got, I want to pass it on, yeah. you know, and if I can help somebody, crazy baby,
0: yeah.
2: you know.
0: You know, I got a short story about Danny. A friend and I were going, we was on the D train. I very rarely ride the D train. If I ride the train, I'm on the IRT side, you know. But I just happened to be I was going out to Brooklyn, you know, to out to the pension place out there for the city employees, right? And
2: right.
0: And I'm on the train with my friend, and this cat's sitting across from me, man, all black on, you know. It was a little chilly, so it was around like I guess, late fall, something like that, you know. And so I'm sitting there and I'm talking with my friend. Don't know the brother across from me, right? But I know his music. Check that out, because I play his music here on the show, you know. So
2: yeah,
0: I'm but I never seen him, never met him. So this other woman that was sitting about two seats down, and you know how the seats are on the D trains, you know, they kind of like jagged. So she yells out, "Danny Mixon." I said, oh. So she yells it out, and my ears go up, everything go up. I cut my conversation off, said to the sister that I'm talking to, right? I said, "Let me." So I let the conversation go back and forth with the woman that yelled out the name, because she was a musician, you know, and I was, anyway, they go back and forth, you know, and this and that. And I kind of like kindly interrupted, really smooth, too. I know I did it smooth because I didn't want to interrupt with no adversity. And I said, pardon me, you know, if you don't mind, can I just, you know, my name is Kadir, you know. I do a show on WHCR called Nutmeg Jazz in the Middle, you know. And I heard you shout out to the brother there, Danny Mixon. And then I turned to him and I said, "Danny, I'm a fan of yours because I play your music on my show, you know. I've never met you, never seen you, but I got you. I'm glad I saw you now, you know." And the three of us started exchanging, you know, all kind of information, you know. I actually got the young lady's information, you know, because she also was a musician. She also is a musician, you know. And when I was talking with Danny, I said, "Man, I would love to have you come and sit down on the show one day, man. You know, come
2: oh, no kidding. Uh-huh.
0: Yeah, I said, come into the studio, man. And we'll sit down, you know, talk about, you know, your life, you know, your music, you know, and who you inspired, you know, who inspired you, yada yada yada, you know." And he said, "Listen."
2: Yeah.
0: He gave me his card. He said, "Give me that card back. I'm going to give you my personal number direct. This is my cell phone. Call me."
2: Nice.
0: You know, the unfortunate thing with that, LL, is that I never made the call. I never got around to calling the brother to invite him here, you know, to the show, you know. And, you know, like, I guess, my nephew always says, you know, everything happens for a reason, you know.
2: I gotcha. Yeah.
0: Maybe I wasn't supposed to have that call or have him in here, but you know, but I do play his music. I've been playing his music, you know. So yeah, that's my little short interlude with Danny Mixon, you know. Yeah.
2: Yeah, at least you have some interaction with him.
0: A little bit, you know.
2: And that
0: but,
2: was good for us.
0: Yeah,
2: yeah,
0: yeah, a little bit, you know. But I appreciate you coming up, coming on, LL. I'm gonna, you know. The next thing I'm going to play is a live version, but it's a tribute when they was he played at the renaming of a park for Betty Carter, and he mentions he mentions playing with Betty Carter, Pearl Sanders, Frank Foster, you know, and other people, you know. I'm going to do this little set here, you know, and play that.
2: Yeah, him and Betty was real tight.
0: Uh-huh. Oh, him and Betty was tight.
2: I said him and Betty was real tight.
0: All right, yeah. So I'm going to play this one. Okay. Betty's not on this. It's just a tribute to the naming of Betty Carter to the park.
2: Okay.
0: And then there's a tune that's on there that I'm going to follow that up with Betty Carter.
2: Okay.
0: And Danny's on that cut there, you know. But again, man, LL, thank you for calling in, man, you know, and giving us that brief history, man, of your relationship with Danny, you know. And, you know, we'll make our prayers that he's in where he's supposed to be, you know.
2: He's in good touch.
0: Yes,
2: well,
0: sir.
2: For one thing, for sure, he's in a mellow tone wherever he's at, because that's what he that's the life he lived. He stayed in a mellow tone, okay?
0: Yeah, okay. Okay, all right. Yeah. Thank you, brother. Take care, man, and God bless,
2: okay,
0: man.
2: Okay,
0: all right, we'll talk.
2: You got it, baby.
0: All right.
2: Appreciate you, too.

Oh, I have background music.

Ooh, and welcome back to Nutmeg Jazz in the Middle. I'm your host, Brother Kadid. I'm here with you guys on Wednesdays from 6 to 8 p.m. bringing you the best of jazz here in Harlem. You know, well, hold on a second. Look like phone is ringing kind of tough today. Hold on. What? You know, let me get back to Betty. Get back to Betty for a minute.

0: Betty Carter, and as Danny mentioned during the interview that I played, he was speaking about how he played with a few artists, and Betty Carter was one of them. With Pharrell Sanders, he played with Pharrell Sanders, Frank Foster, you know, Antoinette Montague, you know. So I got one of the cats on the phone now with us this evening. We got Ernest Watson. Ernest, welcome to Nutmeg Jazz in the Middle.
1: Well, thank you for having me. I really appreciate the invitation.
0: Thank you, thank you. So Ernest has had the great opportunity, you know, to play with Danny, you know. And I asked Ernest man to call in when he got some time. And he's squeezed, you know, he's busy, brother, but he's fitted us in this evening, you know, to talk a little bit about Danny and his relationship, you know, and his experience with Danny, you know. Tell us, Ernest, you know, where'd you meet Danny, you know, and when you how long y'all played together. And just give us a little, you know, rundown. Go ahead.
1: Sure. Around 19, about 20, I would say 20, before COVID, we played, I think, one time we played. But I met him through an organization called BIR. And I was at a meeting, and Richard introduced me to him. And then I heard that they had at the anniversary they have live music. So I asked them. Now one time I listened to them play. I said, "Wow, how beautiful!" So I asked them, "Can I sit in?" He said, "Of course." Danny welcomed me. He always made me feel special, you know. And you know, I was out of touch for a while, and I was rusty. But he still let me sit in, you know, and eventually every September we would play out of this special anniversary at the end of September. And it was always a pleasure playing with him. And I would see him a lot at the Jazz Mobile, you know, doing the summer at Grant's Tomb, Mount Mars Park, you know, and I've seen him that one time at Bryant Park playing. It was just an honor to watch him, man, as his master at work. I remember one time when I first met him, he sent me a picture with him and Quincy Jones. That's what really told me the level of the brother that I was dealing with, you know? Yeah. And it was such a pleasure. He was always, he had a personality that made you feel like you were the only person in the room. And I hear a lot of people say that about him, you know, and he's really going to be missed. That's been really my experience with Danny.
0: Oh.
1: Well, I would say for about 7 years, wow, we played together. Every September. And I'm going to miss that this year.
0: Yeah. He just left us. He just left us. You know, wait, hold on, Ernest, because I think we got another call. Don't go nowhere.
1: Okay.
0: Yeah, WACR. Okay, hold on, George. We're going to bring you. Hold on, George.
2: Hey, babe.
0: Yeah. So, hey, Ernest, we got a. We got George Dixon on the other side. George, we got Ernest and Watson over here. He was just...
2: Yeah, hey, Ernest. Yeah.
1: Hey, George. How are you, my brother?
2: Indeed.
0: So I wanted to... Go ahead, Ernest, finish telling us, you know, what you was telling us about Danny.
1: Just hold on a minute. The first time I met him, you know, he was with his lady, and when I seen him sitting, the first time I met him, he had such a pleasant disposition, like I mentioned earlier. If nothing has stood out the most, the way he made me feel, that's what made the music blend so easily. Of course, you know, as a musician, if you feel in the closeness with the other musicians, the music gets better. And I remember when I first played Watermelon Man with them, you know, that was easy for me to play because I played it for years when I was younger. And so it's easy to blend it. I said, wow, this is great. Then he started playing Night in Tunisia. What's that? I don't know the other song he used to play, George. There's a couple of them that's really familiar to him. But he did a, he played Night in Tunisia, you know, and I was following myself. So I know I heard so many versions of Night in Tunisia, you know. Mm-hmm. And I heard it through Cal Jada, which he plays it like a mambo. So, but Danny played it more of jazzy. And so, you know, and he would start doing this solo, and it would throw me off because I didn't know when to come out and to come in. Because we didn't rehearse. We just played by ear.
0: Yeah.
1: And he always covered up my mistakes. He would come in.
0: Professional.
1: And stuff like that would make me feel special
0: yeah.
1: about even, you know, with Danny, you know?
0: Yeah,
1: stuff like that.

0: you know. And he always told me, like, listen, you just keep playing, you know, because I had just come in to stay, and I had laid off the instrument for a while, for many years. And he said, no, no, Ernest, you keep playing, you're going to be okay. I want you to play that doom fuck. He used to always say that, you know.
1: Right,
0: he was
1: right.
0: Very special to me.
1: Yeah,
0: very
1: yeah.
0: special.
1: Very special. And, George, and, what about you, man? I understand that you and Danny just celebrated together.
2: Oh, man. Yes, we did. Yes, we did.
1: And a very unusual celebration. I
2: oh, man. Danny. I'm in a nursing home. Danny's in Sloan Kettering, man, and we celebrated anyway, you know,
1: right.
2: And it was, and I was putting it off. I said, man, I can't do this. I'm, you know, I had just fallen in the tub, and they had to do brain surgery, and I'm in this place, and, you know, and then when someone said, all you got to do is take the video off, man, and just use your voice. Well, all of a sudden, it made so much sense. And I did that, and I thank the higher power that I was able to celebrate with Danny, you know. And Danny was a guy, as far as I knew him, he accepted you as you were, man. And when I first met Danny, you know, I said, oh, man, he's, you know, a musician. Usually, you know, they up there, man. Mm-hmm. Danny was down to earth like it was all right. He made you comfortable, man, you know, and I was so glad to be in his presence because, you know, like I always felt like musicians were celebrities to me, you know, and I've been raised on this music all my life. I listen to jazz music, and I don't know if you are familiar with Arthur Rubinstein,
1: yeah.
2: The great classical pianist,
0: mm-hmm.
2: The way he would play, and if you watch Danny play, Danny would get so involved into his stuff and to his piano until, you know, his talent. That's when it showed, man. It just poured out of him, man, his talent. And I was so glad, man, that I, you know, yeah, man, I know him, you know, this and that, you know. And it was just nice, man, you know. So I wish him, you know, his memory will certainly last with me. Because Danny was special, and he made me comfortable, man. And that's hard to do when I'm around celebrities and all, man. You know, the little boy comes out of me, and yeah. I'll be 88 the first day of next month. So if I'm a little boy, I'm an old little boy, you know?
1: Yeah.
2: But anyway, man, Danny was one of the greats.
1: Yeah.
2: I mean, there's no other way to put it. Danny was one of the greats. And Charles Mingus, when he played with Charles Mingus, I didn't hear you mention that he had played with Charles Mingus, but he had. He was quite a youngster when he played with,
1: yeah,
2: hey, with Mingus.
1: Hold on a minute, George. Hey, Ernest, could you lower that, the background?
0: Oh, okay. Okay, all right, go ahead.
1: Yeah, go ahead.
2: Danny was quite a youngster when he played with Charles Mingus, you know. And I mean, you had to be all on your P's and Q's. You're going to play with Mingus. I had no doubt about it, you know.
1: Yeah.
2: And when I was listening to a radio station, and I heard Charles Mingus' wife say that they were having a party, you know, in memory of Mingus, I tell Danny, and he tells me, he say, you know, his wife had called me to invite me as well.
1: Mm.
2: But, you know, I mean, you get close to these people, man. I've been knowing Danny for many a year, man, and an anonymous fellowship that we belong to, man, that's, you know, kept our heads clear, man. And I love Danny, and I wish him all the best in his travels, man, because, you know, some people believe and others don't. I believe his memory will live forever with it, as long as I live, you know.
1: Yeah.
2: And his what he's done to music, you know, he's made it possible that he can be remembered. I mean, when I go, nobody's going to remember. I didn't play nothing. You know, I did this. But Danny was, he was famous. Danny was a famous musician.
1: Yeah, he was.
2: But he acted like a regular guy.
1: Yeah.
2: Many blessings to him, man. I'm not going to hold nobody hostage here with my conversation. I just wanted to put in my 2 cents, man, and you know, say more. All power due.
1: Yeah, but George,
2: thank you.
1: Man.
2: And Kadir, thank you, man, for what you're doing. You know, thank you, thank you. Because I've been calling WHCR when Joe Brown was on the stage.
1: Oh, okay.
2: So it ain't no new call for me to call the stage.
1: Okay, okay.
2: You know, but, yeah. You know, I had the phone number right in my dial. All I had to do was look it up.
1: On the speed dial, huh? Yeah.
2: On my speed dial.
1: I got you.
2: But thank you, man, for what you do, man, because you keep the lights on. Thank you, man.
1: Thank you, guys. You know, thank you, man. Thank both of you guys for chiming in, man.
0: Thank you, Kabir. Keep up the good work, man.
2: Yeah, thank
0: man.
2: You, Ernest.
0: I've seen you. I think so. Yeah, and I've seen you at that the way you well respected at the radio station.
1: Oh, okay.
0: You know,
1: the event
0: you all had. I was really impressed, man. Yeah. Thank you, brother.
1: Thank you, man. And you guys are great, man. And again, man, thank you for joining on the tribute for Danny Mixon. You know, I had a story I told earlier when LL called about how I met Danny. I won't go through it again because the audience don't want to hear it again.
2: I'm going to get off, man. Yeah. Thank you, guys.
1: All right, man.
2: Hey,
1: George and Ernest, you guys take care, man. God bless. This is a tune with Danny on piano, playing with Pharoah Sanders. It's called Piano Melody into Pharoah's Blues.

So I wanted to play that because I found that. Excuse me. And that was Danny Mixon on organ, playing that Showman's Organ Jazz Club, right? Probably, according to what I was reading, probably one of the last organ jazz clubs, you know, in Harlem, in according to them, in the world, you know. But we don't know. But that was Danny Mixon on organ. And James Stewart on sax. George Gray on drums, and Danny Mixon on the Hammond B3 Jazz Club left in Harlem. Wow. Beautiful tune there, you know. And listen, we're getting down to the wire, but I wanted to play, you know, a couple more tunes in, you know, by Danny. This one is called Child Is Born.

Danny Mixon in the background doing Building Bridges. No, Sweet Soul, sorry. No, Green Dolphin Street. What am I talking about? But anyway, this has been our Nutmeg Jazz in the Middle tribute this evening to Danny Mixon, who recently passed away, you know. And thank you, the brothers that called in, LL, George, and Ernest, excuse me, for calling in, man, and sharing your truths and your experience with Danny and your love for the brother. You know, God bless you guys, you know. And again, this has been Nutmeg Jazz in the Middle, you know, but it's been a pleasure actually doing this tribute to the brother Danny Mixon, you know. And I shared my little experience with him early on in the show.